0: boats. Earlier Monday, U.S. Central Command leader Admiral Brad Cooper said the military destroyed several vessels that fired on U.S. warships in the Strait of Hormuz. Former New York City Mayor Rudy Giuliani is in critical but stable condition, battling pneumonia. More from Mark Mayfield.
1: Giuliani was rushed to a South Florida hospital on Sunday with a severe respiratory issue that required a ventilator. His spokesman, Ted Goodman, says the 81-year-old is now breathing on his own and is being monitored as a precautionary measure. Goodman also says Giuliani was diagnosed with restrictive airway disease following his exposure to toxins at Ground Zero after the 9/11 terror attacks on America, adding complications to any respiratory issues. I'm Mark Mayfield.
0: Secretary of State Marco Rubio will take over for Caroline Leavitt as press secretary today. Leavitt is out on maternity leave to give birth to her second child. Rubio will host the first White House briefing without Leavitt. I'm Michael Kastner.
2: I'm Madison Rogers with a quick check of the stories trending right now on WBC News Radio 1030. The gunman accused of firing dozens of shots on Memorial Drive has pleaded not guilty from his hospital bed.
3: Prior to the shooting, prosecutors alleged Tyler Brown FaceTimed his parole officer, appearing under the influence and holding a semi-automatic weapon.
4: He was repeating that he wasn't going back to jail and made suicidal statements again.
3: Two bystanders were shot, with one still hospitalized with serious injuries.
2: That's WBC's Jared Brosnan. The investigation continues along the harbor in East Boston after a deadly boat crash just off a Logan Airport runway. 24-year-old Elizabeth Dankert of Andover lost her life and three other people were hurt when a recreational boat crashed into a pier and passengers were thrown onto the rocks. As Maine starts voting ahead of the primaries, today Vice President J.D. Vance has made a trip to Bangor, highlighting the administration's efforts to combat fraud. I'm Madison Rogers.
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0: fake cheering going on in the background. 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And I don't see the band, but I hear it. 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So dumb. 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
0: 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The fact that they even did that is really, really cool. 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Another big hour coming your way, including Lily Tang Williams, who's from China. Keep it here.
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6: Mail order access to an abortion pill is being restored by the Supreme Court. For now, the High Court issued an emergency order Monday to give the justices more time to consider the issue. More from Tony Waterman.
7: The order from the Supreme Court allows pharmacy or mail order access without in-person doctor visits to continue for another week as lawyers send arguments to the court. Manufacturers of mifepristone argue the drug is safe, but conservative states say mailing the drug weakens their abortion bans. Medication abortions using mifepristone now account for a majority of abortions in the U.S., blunting the impact of the overturning of Roe v. Wade in 2022. Since then, nearly half of all U.S. states have implemented bans or restrictions on the medical procedure. Tony Waterman, Washington.
6: President Trump claims the U.S. destroyed seven small Iranian boats. Earlier Monday, U.S. Central Command leader Admiral Brad Cooper said the military destroyed several vessels that fired on U.S. warships in the Strait of Hormuz. Former New York City Mayor Rudy Giuliani is in critical but stable condition, battling pneumonia. More from Mark Mayfield.
8: Giuliani was rushed to a South Florida hospital on Sunday with a severe respiratory issue that required a ventilator. His spokesman, Ted Goodman, says the 81-year-old is now breathing on his own and is being monitored as a precautionary measure. Goodman also says Giuliani was diagnosed with restrictive airway disease following his exposure to toxins at Ground Zero after the 9/11 terror attacks on America, adding complications to any respiratory issues. I'm Mark Mayfield.
6: Secretary of State Marco Rubio will take over for Caroline Leavitt as press secretary today. Leavitt is out on maternity leave to give birth to her second child. Rubio will host the first White House briefing without Leavitt. I'm Michael Kastner.
9: I'm Dan Watkins with a quick check of the stories trending on WBZ News Radio 1030. The suspect in the Memorial Drive shooting this week was arraigned from his hospital bed Thursday. He pleaded not guilty to all charges. WBZ's Jared Brosden has more.
10: Prior to the shooting, prosecutors alleged Tyler Brown FaceTimed his parole officer, appearing under the influence and holding a semi-automatic weapon. That's when the parole officer alerted police.
11: They talked for another minute or so as he was holding the firearm. He was repeating that he wasn't going back to jail and made suicidal statements again.
10: Two bystanders were shot, with one still hospitalized with serious injuries.
9: The investigation investigation continues into Wednesday night's deadly boat crash in Boston Harbor that killed a young woman from Andover. And an 18-year-old has been charged in connection with a double shooting in Boston on Mother's Day that left one person with life-threatening injuries. Officials say Janelle Sumler faces two counts of assault to murder and weapons charges. I'm Dan Watkins.
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11: Mail order access to an abortion pill is being restored by the Supreme Court. For now. The High Court issued an emergency order Monday to give the justices more time to consider the issue. More from Tony Waterman.
12: The order from the Supreme Court allows pharmacy or mail order access without in-person doctor visits to continue for another week as lawyers send arguments to the court. Manufacturers of mifepristone argue the drug is safe, but conservative states say mailing the drug weakens their abortion bans. Medication abortions using mifepristone now account for a majority of abortions in the U.S., blunting the impact of the overturning of Roe v. Wade in 2022. Since then, nearly half of all U.S. states have implemented bans or restrictions on the medical procedure. Tony Waterman, Washington.
11: President Trump claims the U.S. destroyed seven small Iranian boats. Earlier Monday, U.S. Central Command leader Admiral Brad Cooper said the military destroyed several vessels that fired on U.S. warships in the Strait of Hormuz. Former New York City Mayor Rudy Giuliani is in critical but stable condition, battling pneumonia. More from Mark Mayfield.
13: Giuliani was rushed to a South Florida hospital on Sunday with a severe respiratory issue that required a ventilator. His spokesman, Ted Goodman, says the 81-year-old is now breathing on his own and is being monitored as a precautionary measure. Goodman also says Giuliani was diagnosed with restrictive airway disease following his exposure to toxins at Ground Zero after the 9/11 terror attacks on America, adding complications to any respiratory issues. I'm Mark Mayfield.
11: Secretary of State Marco Rubio will take over for Caroline Leavitt as press secretary today. Leavitt is out on maternity leave to give birth to her second child. Rubio will host the first White House briefing without Leavitt. I'm Michael Kastner.
14: I'm Dan Watkins with a quick check of the stories trending on WBZ News Radio 1030. Tyler Brown on the suspect in the Memorial Drive shooting this week was arraigned from his hospital bed Thursday. He pleaded not guilty to all charges. WBZ's Jared Brosden has more.
1: Prior to the shooting, prosecutors alleged Tyler Brown FaceTimed his parole officer, appearing under the influence and holding a semi-automatic weapon. That's when the parole officer alerted police.
15: They talked for another minute or so as he was holding the firearm. He was repeating that he wasn't going back to jail and made suicidal statements again.
1: Two bystanders were shot, with one still hospitalized with serious injuries.
14: The investigation continues into Wednesday night's deadly boat crash in Boston Harbor that killed a young woman from Andover. And an 18-year-old has been charged in connection with a double shooting in Boston on Mother's Day that left one person with life-threatening injuries. Officials say Janelle Sumler faces two counts of assault to murder and weapons charges. I'm Dan Watkins.
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8: Here's what you've made popular by getting your stream on. 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In at 8 is Euphoria on HBO Max. Your Friends and Neighbors on Apple TV is up one spot to 7 this week. The Pit on HBO Max remains on the chart at 6. Margo's Got Money Troubles on Apple TV remains at 5, with From on MGM Plus falling out of the top 3 to 4. The Boys on Amazon Prime Video holds on to the 3 position this week. Debuting at 2 is Lord of the Flies on Netflix. And holding on to the top spot for a second week is the new mystery Widow's Bay on Apple TV, your number one streamed show.
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9: Mail order access to an abortion pill is being restored by the Supreme Court. For now, the High Court issued an emergency order Monday to give the justices more time to consider the issue. More from Tony Waterman.
10: The order from the Supreme Court allows pharmacy or mail order access without in-person doctor visits to continue for another week as lawyers send arguments to the court. Manufacturers of mifepristone argue the drug is safe, but conservative states say mailing the drug weakens their abortion bans. Medication abortions using mifepristone now account for a majority of abortions in the U.S., blunting the impact of the overturning of Roe v. Wade in 2022. Since then, nearly half of all U.S. states have implemented bans or restrictions on the medical procedure. Tony Waterman, Washington.
9: President Trump claims the U.S. destroyed 7 small Iranian boats. Earlier Monday, U.S. Central Command leader Admiral Brad Cooper said the military destroyed several vessels that fired on U.S. warships in the Strait of Hormuz. Former New York City Mayor Rudy Giuliani is in critical but stable condition, battling pneumonia. More from Mark Mayfield.
11: Giuliani was rushed to a South Florida hospital on Sunday with a severe respiratory issue that required a ventilator. His spokesman, Ted Goodman, says the 81-year-old is now breathing on his own and is being monitored as a precautionary measure. Goodman also says Giuliani was diagnosed with restrictive airway disease following his exposure to toxins at Ground Zero after the 9/11 terror attacks on America, adding complications to any respiratory issues. I'm Mark Mayfield.
9: Secretary of State Marco Rubio will take over for Caroline Leavitt as press secretary today. Leavitt is out on maternity leave to give birth to her second child. Rubio will host the first White House briefing without Leavitt. I'm Michael Kastner.
12: I'm Dan Watkins with a quick check of the stories trending on WBZ News Radio 1030. Tyler Brown, the suspect in the Memorial Drive shooting this week, was arraigned from his hospital bed Thursday. He pleaded not guilty to all charges. WBZ's Jared Brosden has more.
1: Prior to the shooting, prosecutors alleged Tyler Brown FaceTimed his parole officer, appearing under the influence and holding a semi-automatic weapon. That's when the parole officer alerted police.
13: They talked for another minute or so as he was holding the firearm. He was repeating that he wasn't going back to jail and made suicidal statements again.
1: Two bystanders were shot, with one still hospitalized with serious injuries.
12: The investigation continues into Wednesday night's deadly boat crash in Boston Harbor that killed a young woman from Andover. And an 18-year-old has been charged in connection with a double shooting in Boston on Mother's Day that left one person with life-threatening injuries. Officials say Janelle Sumler faces two counts of assault and murder and weapons charges. I'm Dan Watkins.
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10: On the night before Halloween in 1975, 15-year-old Martha Moxley was murdered in the Tony Bellhaven neighborhood of Greenwich, Connecticut. She was rich and beautiful and loved by all who knew her. For decades, despite intense media scrutiny, police failed to make an arrest. In 2000, 25 years after Martha's murder, her one-time neighbor, Michael Skakel, was arrested. He'd been 15, like her, at the time of the crime. He was also a cousin of the Kennedys.
11: A teenage neighbor and friend of Martha Moxley.
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10: 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I read the articles. Of course Michael Skakel killed his next-door neighbor Martha Moxley. He beat her to death with a golf club. 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My name is Andrew Goldman. I've been a journalist for 30 years. I got involved in this case in 2015. 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
11: Mail order access to an abortion pill is being restored by the Supreme Court. For now, the High Court issued an emergency order Monday to give the justices more time to consider the issue. More from Tony Waterman.
12: The order from the Supreme Court allows pharmacy or mail order access without in-person doctor visits to continue for another week as lawyers send arguments to the court. Manufacturers of mifepristone argue the drug is safe, but conservative states say mailing the drug weakens their abortion bans. Medication abortions using mifepristone now account for a majority of abortions in the U.S., blunting the impact of the overturning of Roe v. Wade in 2022. Since then, nearly half of all U.S. states have implemented bans or restrictions on the medical procedure. Tony Waterman, Washington.
11: President Trump claims the U.S. destroyed seven small Iranian boats. Earlier Monday, U.S. Central Command leader Admiral Brad Cooper said the military destroyed several vessels that fired on U.S. warships in the Strait of Hormuz. Former New York City Mayor Rudy Giuliani is in critical but stable condition, battling pneumonia. More from Mark Mayfield.
13: Giuliani was rushed to a South Florida hospital on Sunday with a severe respiratory issue that required a ventilator. His spokesman, Ted Goodman, says the 81-year-old is now breathing on his own and is being monitored as a precautionary measure. Goodman also says Giuliani was diagnosed with restrictive airway disease following his exposure to toxins at Ground Zero after the 9/11 terror attacks on America, adding complications to any respiratory issues. I'm Mark Mayfield.
11: Secretary of State Marco Rubio will take over for Caroline Leavitt as press secretary today. Leavitt is out on maternity leave to give birth to her second child. Rubio will host the first White House briefing without Leavitt. I'm Michael Kastner.
14: I'm Dan Watkins with a quick check of the stories trending on WBZ News Radio 1030. Tyler Brown, the suspect in the Memorial Drive shooting this week, was arraigned from his hospital bed Thursday. He pleaded not guilty to all charges. WBZ's Jared Brosden has more.
1: Prior to the shooting, prosecutors alleged Tyler Brown FaceTimed his parole officer, appearing under the influence and holding a semi-automatic weapon. That's when the parole officer alerted police.
15: They talked for another minute or so as he was holding the firearm. He was repeating that he wasn't going back to jail and made suicidal statements again.
1: Two bystanders were shot, with one still hospitalized with serious injuries.
14: The investigation continues into Wednesday night's deadly boat crash in Boston Harbor that killed a young woman from Andover. And an 18-year-old has been charged in connection with a double shooting in Boston on Mother's Day that left one person with life-threatening injuries. Officials say Janelle Sumler faces two counts of assault to murder and weapons charges. I'm Dan Watkins.
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0: their summit in China. Good morning, Cooner Country. Okay, my friends, the heavily hyped and historic, as everyone's been calling it, summit between President Trump and the leader of China, Xi Jinping, is now over. President Trump is on board Air Force One, leaving China as we speak. And the question now is, over the last couple of days, what has actually concretely been achieved? And as far as President Trump is concerned, he believes that it has been an immensely successful summit. When asked by reporters, what exactly concretely have you delivered? Number one, as many of you know, Trump came not just with Secretary of State Marco Rubio or Secretary of Defense Pete Hegseth or many key members of his cabinet. He also came with an army, an entourage of the leading CEOs of the top companies, businesses in the United States, led, of course, by Elon Musk and Tesla. And according to Trump, countless deals were cut over the last 48 hours that he says is going to create thousands and thousands of jobs in the United States. Companies now have agreed to invest in China. China has agreed to invest hundreds of billions of dollars in the United States, and that they have pledged to buy a lot of what these American businesses are selling. And so he says you're going to see a lot more investment on the U.S. side into China and a lot more investment on the Chinese side into the United States. So trade deals, business deals were cut. One of the biggest, China agreed to buy 200 Boeing 737 planes. So this is obviously a big contract, and it's going to benefit Americans here because it's going to open up several factories, and the assembly lines are going to be churning out plane after plane. So Trump believes economically this has been clearly a success. More importantly, the president was focused on Iran, and he wanted something from Xi Jinping. Xi gave a public statement that he supports Trump in ensuring that Iran is never allowed to have a nuclear weapon, number one. And number two, on the Strait of Hormuz, China came out and said that they want a permanent free passage in the Strait of Hormuz. In other words, they don't want it blocked. They don't want the Iranians to block it or mine it. That they want it restored to what it was before. Unimpeded free passage of products, especially oil, but everything that goes through that vital waterway. And Xi made the point that the Iranians should not be allowed to impose tolls. So, at least in terms of lip service, what they're going to do in reality, privately, is something else. We'll have to see. But at least publicly, President Trump got the Chinese leader and the Chinese government to officially declare that Iran and the mullahs must never get the bomb and must now clear the Strait of Hormuz. Now, on the all-important question of Taiwan, and this is why I believe this meeting is historic and will go down in history as a watershed, and this is what everybody is talking about. What was very noticeable is the pomp, the pageantry, the circumstance that Trump received when he landed in Beijing. The Chinese Communist Party rolled out the red carpet, literally. They had a military honor band. They had hundreds of young children singing. Their band played the Star Spangled Banner. I mean, they truly went all out to impress the president. Trump repeatedly said it was an incredible visit. He was touched at the warmth, at the effort, at the spectacle. Everybody raved about how excellent the food was. Nobody could stop talking about it. Not just Trump, even Rubio, Hegseth, Stephen Miller, everybody. They said the Chinese really went all out to impress President Trump. And for the Chinese, this was for them their coming out party. Because the summit was now billed and accepted by both sides that this was no longer a summit between two great powers, but it was now a summit as between two great superpowers, that in front of the entire world, and especially within China, with the cameras rolling and the entire country watching, President Trump and Xi Jinping at a very important state banquet dinner were toasting each other, very, you know, similar to Nixon and Mao in the 1970s. And Xi Jinping, let it be known that China is now a superpower. And President Trump had no choice but to acknowledge and accept that China is now a superpower, a true rival, and someone who is now essentially on a par with the United States. They stood shoulder to shoulder. Clearly now China is flexing their economic and military muscles. Both talked about the need for having stability and prosperity and mutual respect in their relationship. As President Trump said, the China-U.S. relationship is the most consequential relationship in history. In other words, now, what came out of the summit was a public acknowledgement that the world now has not one, but now two superpowers. And that essentially all major world issues now, like in the Cold War, would involve the United States and the Soviet Union to settle, essentially now are going to be between China and the United States to settle. I think there will be no going back from this, at least in our lifetime. And then came up the issue of Taiwan. And never before has a Chinese leader spoken so brazenly and openly to a president of the United States the way Xi Jinping did in his talks with Trump. Usually it's done through the foreign minister. It's done through the state media. It's done through the foreign ministry. But this time, Xi Jinping looked at Trump, and this was widely reported because there was a room full of dignitaries and obviously Trump's team, the Chinese team, where, and this is historically very, very important, Xi Jinping looked at Trump and said, "We are going to have potentially the most prosperous, cooperative, mutually beneficial relationship in human history. But there is now one issue that stands in our way. And that is the issue of Taiwan." Taiwan, according to Xi Jinping, is the one issue that, if it is mishandled, his words, could lead us to not just a confrontation, but an outright conflict and maybe even war. And so what he essentially told the president of the United States, we have now drawn a red line. Taiwan eventually must be ours. And if you decide to try to pull Taiwan out of our strategic orbit, wink, wink, like you tried to do with Ukraine vis-a-vis Russia, you will unleash World War III. This is now our red line. And then he used an historical analogy. And this is the analogy that is going to represent the essence of this summit. Xi told Trump to avoid the, quote, Thucydides trap. Thucydides was the famous ancient Greek historian who wrote about the Peloponnesian War, in which he said that the established power Sparta, challenged by the rising power Athens, led to a disastrous war. What Xi was saying is that the United States is Sparta and China is Athens. They are rising. And if Sparta, i.e. us, are not careful, it could lead to a war.
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3: It's a Friday, the final commute for the work and school week officially underway across the Boston area. Might want to warm the vehicles up a bit for getting out onto the highways. There is a chill in the air. Starting south of town, as we always do, expressway northbound. You are bumper to bumper from Granite Avenue up to Southampton Street. HOV lane busy at the exit, 17 minutes into Boston. The lower 93 northbound backs up Route 37 in Braintree, getting up to the expressway. Lower 93 south has reduced speeds passing Route 24 in Randolph. 24 north is sluggish from Harrison Boulevard, Avon, past Route 139 in Stoughton. 95 north slows in Denhamshire overpass and Canton to the ramps at 128-93. 495 northbound, there are multiple disabled vehicles in the right lane before Route 24 in Raynham. Those vehicles struck a tire in the roadway. North of town, 93 southbound, slowing 495 at Andover to Route 133, Sullivan Square, Charlestown to the Lovett Connector. 128 southbound, a reminder, the off-ramp through 2A West and Lexington remains shut down until further notice for the ongoing bridge replacement project. Route 3 southbound, reduced speeds at the ramps to 128 in Burlington. Route 1 southbound, backing up at the Jug Handle Lights in Peabody. Coming into downtown, the Tobin Bridge inbound hit the brakes at the Everett Avenue on-ramp in Chelsea. The Zakin Bridge a bit busy into the O'Neill Tunnel. The Lover down-ramp, that is filling in at the Tobin Merge. Airport tunnels, river roads, they're off to a good start. But Route 1A southbound showing brake lights from Bell Circle and Revere trying to get down to the airport. Traveling Metro West, the Mass Pike, there's nothing in your way as you go along from 495 to Logan Airport, a 28-minute trip. Check in the MBTA. 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And shuttle buses are also replacing Red Line service between Broadway and Ashmont through the end of service on Monday for signal work. 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From the WRKO Traffic Center, I'm Andy Carboni.
2: Now, the Long Home Weather Channel forecast.
4: A very gray Friday for us. Pretty dreary here to get the day started. Careful on the roads. We've got some fog to contend with. A little patchy drizzle as well. And as we push through the morning towards the afternoon, may pick up some isolated showers. And again, some cool temperatures as we only go up into the mid-50s. Now for tonight, some patchy fog late. Early clouds, but gradual clearing late night. We'll drop temperatures back to the upper 40s. And then for our Saturday with sunshine, We'll get up to the mid to upper 70s. We'll keep that sunshine going and get a little warmer for our Sunday as we will finish out the weekend in the low 80s for that afternoon high. I'm Jeff Eno from the Weather Channel on the Voice of Austin, AM 680, WRKO.
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0: RKO, Jeff Cooner, Boston's Bulldozer, 617-266-6868 is the number. Okay, so the question now is, who got the better of the exchange of the deals that were cut in Beijing between China and the United States? And it seems to me very clearly that Trump, to me, really got the best of what was humanly possible to achieve, given the limits of the relationship. We are not a totalitarian country, thank the Lord, unlike China. We are not a country that is inherently expansionist and menaces and threatens its neighbors, like China. And we are not looking to destabilize much of the world, as is China. And so it seems to me that there are obvious problems in the relationship. I know they're trying to make it as functional, as stable, as mutually beneficial as possible, because China has the world's largest military, land army. They are also a massive nuclear power. And of course, economically now, they're a behemoth. And so we're going to try as much as possible to get along with China. And that's what Trump was trying to, and, you know, that's what he was trying to achieve at the summit. But what will go down in history, and this is now the question, is, are we willing to sacrifice Taiwan? And what was clear, and Rubio said it, and Hegseth said it, everybody within Trump's orbit said, from the moment we landed, Chinese officials have been aggressively pushing us on Taiwan. They want us to soften our support for Taiwan and eventually to give China a green light to be able to reunify what they see as their territory, Taiwan, with the mainland, with China. Now, so far, from everything that's come out of the summit, Xi did not get what he wanted. Trump is not willing to sacrifice Taiwan. But what Xi did is that he put Trump on notice, as I said in my opening monologue, that Taiwan is for China a red line. And that now you are not dealing anymore with just a regional power or even a great power. You are now dealing with a superpower. And superpowers have spheres of influence, and superpowers have red lines. And Xi told Trump, this is our red line. Don't cross it. I'm telling you, don't cross it. Because you're going to get, wink, wink, what happened between Russia and Ukraine, except it'll be between you and me, China and America, which, as Xi said, would be a quote-unquote catastrophe for the world, i.e., without saying World War III, he meant World War III. Now, the key, this is very important. Thucydides was a historian of ancient Greek, 4th century B.C., and there was a war, a famous war called the Peloponnesian War, which essentially destroyed both Sparta and Athens, mutually destructive. And in the end, it ended up, you know, Sparta won some battles, Athens won other battles, but in the end, it destroyed these two great city-states. Sparta was considered the dominant power, the hegemon, if you want to bring it to today, the United States of its time. Athens was the rising power that was challenging the dominant hegemon and looking now to become an equal of Sparta. And what happened is, by rising so quickly and by Sparta not being able to accommodate this new rising power, it led to a disastrous, catastrophic war that in the end destroyed Sparta and Athens. Both of them went down in flames, never to recover again. In his meeting with Trump, And this is why everybody is quoting the Thucydides trap. In history, historians have called the Thucydides trap something that has happened over and over again. They cite World War I as an example. You had England or Britain, which was the dominant power in Europe. Germany was the rising power, about to catch and maybe surpass Britain. What did that lead to? A disastrous war, World War I. Xi told Trump, quote unquote, "You must avoid the Thucydides trap," meaning you're Sparta, I'm Athens, we're rising. Don't underestimate us. Don't mishandle us the way this has happened between great powers, an established power and a rising power, because this will lead to war. And the key issue, he says, that you can mishandle is Taiwan. If you want to encourage Taiwanese independence, it will lead to war. If you continue to arm Taiwan, it will lead to war. If you try to pull Taiwan out of our orbit, it will lead to war. Now, the other flip side of this, and this is what the Americans are talking about literally on the plane, is don't now remember, the assumption is that we're in decline. What essentially Xi was telling Trump through this analogy is that you're the power, great as you are, but you're in decline. We're on the rise. Don't think too well of yourself. You may not be so much on the rise. 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

WRKO, Jeff Cooner, Boston's Bulldozer, 617-266-6868. Okay, just to finish that point, because it's got such implications in what Xi was telling Trump. So he basically now, look, China is out of the closet, as they say. We now know exactly where they stand. And what they're telling us is, no. We're telling you, we're Athens and you're Sparta. And if you don't take care of the relationship, you, the United States, you, Sparta, you could trigger a disastrous war that, yeah, it may destroy us, but it will destroy you. And so if you're smart, you should not let Taiwan come between you and us having a very successful, beneficial, prosperous relationship. At one point, in fact, Xi openly tells Trump, this is at a toast, essentially says the world depends on us now. And the way he phrased it, and I'll play the cuts, I promise, but the way he phrased it, you know, don't take my word for it, was, well, we're 1.4 billion, almost 1.5 billion people, and you are 300 million. Actually, we're more like 330, 340. But this is deliberate. It's all psychological. So, in other words, we're so much more populous than you are. We have so many more people. But together, you know, we can solve the world's problems, i.e. we can divide up the world into separate spheres of influence. Okay? We are now the two great superpowers. Like you were with the Soviet Union, now it's you and us. But we're telling you that Taiwan could lead to a hot war. Not a cold war, but a hot war. And this would be an absolute, as he put it, peril, a catastrophe, as he said, for you, for us, and for the entire world. Now, what Rubio and Hegseth, and of course the president and his national security team are already discussing on the plane is what's being reported in the media, which is not just that this was a threat and China basically now coming out and saying, we are on an equal par with you and we want to be treated as an equal in every single way. But Xi is telling us that as far as the Chinese Communist Party is concerned, we, according to them, this is their belief. It's not a reality. It's just their belief. They believe we're in decline. We're in decline militarily. We're in decline economically. We're in decline culturally. And that they are now the new ascendant surging rising power. That eventually they will eclipse and surpass us. Now, it's not just that they're warning us, but let me tell you what the Americans are rightly thinking, 1,000%. Hey, buddy, don't think too well of yourself. Don't overestimate your strength. Don't think you're bigger than what you actually really are, because that could also lead to a fundamental miscalculation. Don't start throwing your weight around thinking you're unbeatable or invincible when you're not. Because it's not just the established power, you know, Sparta, which could lead

0: the Chinese, you think you're holding all these cards. I'm talking about the CCP, the Chinese Communist Party. You don't have that many cards. You don't have the leverage you think you have. You have some leverage. There's no question. There's no question. But hey, don't overestimate yourself, because that can also lead to miscalculations. Now, what is very clear, I just want to play a couple of cuts, and then I'm going to go to the phone lines, because there were things said deliberately. This wasn't an accident. This was Trump went through the speech, what he was going to say to Xi. Xi went through what his speech, what he was going to say to Trump. Every single word was deliberately thought through. Nothing is thrown in for no reason. So there's a lot there. Now, this is what Trump said to Xi. And it made news right away. Absolutely right away. Xi is standing maybe 6 feet away from Trump. Trump is holding up a glass. Everyone is holding up their glass. And he says, our relationship goes all the way back to America's founding. So he's trying to say, look, historically, we've always been very good friends. This is a deep, long-standing relationship. And it's almost intertwined in our history. And Trump is saying, I want us to have a great, peaceful, stable, enduring relationship. Because what has now happened, and I'm acknowledging this, is that you, China, have arrived. And the most important relationship for the United States is no longer between us and Europe, or us and Russia, or us and any other country in the world, Great Britain, the special relationship. No. It's now you and me, the United States and China. Roll cut 1A, Mike.
1: The relationship between the American and Chinese people goes all the way back to America's founding. The first American consul to China, Samuel Shaw, arrived on the first American trading ship to reach these shores in 1784. The Chinese merchants had a name for the Americans. They called their visions the New People. 2.5 centuries later, that first connection has grown into one of the most consequential relationships in world history.
0: One of the most consequential relationships in world history. Trump has never said that to any other country. He's never said it to Russia, to in front of Putin, or to the entire European Union, or to France, or to Britain, or to Germany, or I don't care, take your pick, any India, but he said it to China. And that went everywhere. And then I'm going to play one more cut on the other side, I promise, and then I'm going to take all of your calls. What is very, very clear is that Trump now understands that the future of world peace, the future of world stability, now depends upon how we deal with the China issue and our relationship with China. And so my question now to you, are we in a new Cold War, whether we like it or not? Is China now the new Soviet Union?
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5: Checking the ride north of the city, 93 southbound is slow as you go from 128 to Montvale Ave, Stoneham, and from Route 16 in Medford to the Lever Connector, a state line to Boston, 35 minutes. 128 southbound's crowded from 93 in Woburn to Washington Street. 3 south reduced speeds, Route 129 in Chelmsford to a Trouble Cove Road, Billerica. Then after Route 62 in Bedford, the ramps to 128 in Burlington. Route 1 south backs up at the Jug Handle Lights in Peabody. South of town, Expressway North, stop and go Fernsbrook Parkway to Southampton Street, the HOV lane. That's busy once you pass the gas tank at 21 minutes into the city. Traveling on the lower 93 southbound, reduced speeds passing Route 24 in Randolph. 24 northbound, that is sluggish from Harrison Boulevard, Avon, up toward the Randolph Merge. 95 north slows from 123 in Attleboro to 295, then from the Denham Trail passing Canton to the ramps at 128-93. 495 northbound, the multiple disabled vehicles that struck a tire in the roadway earlier this morning before Route 24 in Random have been cleared away. Downtown, Tonebridge backing up toward Carter Street in Chelsea. The Zakin Bridge, some company with you getting into the O'Neill Tunnel. The Lever Down Ramp is filling in from end to end. The airport tunnels begin to back up from Logan. Route 1A southbound, brake lights, Bell Circle, Revere heading down to the airport. Metro West, Pike eastbound a bit sluggish, approaching 128 in Weston. Then from Route 16 to the supermarket overpass. 495 to Logan Airport. It's a half an hour. 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
4: Now, the Long Home Weather Channel forecast.
6: Very dreary Friday for us with the clouds. They'll be hanging around all day long. We've also got some patchy drizzle to contend with as we push through the morning towards the afternoon. Maybe some isolated showers and also some early fog. So careful on the roads. And again, cloudy otherwise as we do head up into the mid-50s today. Tonight, early clouds, gradual clearing. Patchy fog returns late night. Overnight low falls back to the upper 40s. For our Saturday, lots of sunshine. Going to start to warm it up a little. Headed up to the mid to upper 70s, and then we are even warmer for our Sunday to finish out the weekend with lots of sunshine, and we are headed up into the low 80s for that afternoon high for Sunday. I'm Jeff Eno from the Weather Channel on the Voice of Boston, AM 680 WRKO.
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0: 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A polygamist from Utah and an LA Armenian businessman.
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0: Yo, Jeff Cooner, Boston's Bulldozer, 617-266-6868 is the number. Okay, so President Trump, and by the way, these were both very long toasts. It just went on and on and on. So Trump started, and then, of course, Xi Jinping reciprocated. So Trump now is essentially telling Xi, we can do so much together. There's no question. The sky's the limit, both for the United States and for China. And he doesn't mention Taiwan. He never mentions Taiwan. But he's trying to basically tell him, yeah, I get it. You guys keep telling us how important Taiwan is to you. I'm also trying to remind you, don't let Taiwan blow up, potentially undermine and destroy everything that we can build together. In other words, it goes both ways. You don't want us to push too hard on Taiwan. I get it. But don't let Taiwan be the stick of dynamite that blows up what could be one of the most, you know, beneficial and mutually prosperous relationships ever. So listen now to Trump saying we've got a deep bond. It stretches back 250 years. And anyway, he uses a phrase that also now is going to live on after this summit. Roll cut 3A, Mike.
1: This bond of commerce and respect that stretches back 250 years is the foundation for a future that benefits both of our nations. The American and Chinese people share much in common. We value hard work. We value courage and achievement. We love our families and we love our countries. Together, we have the chance to draw on these values to create a future of greater prosperity, cooperation, and happiness, and peace for our children. We love our children. This region and the world is a special world with the two of us united and together.
0: A special world. A special world. Right? He's saying, look, peace for our children, meaning no war. No World War III. Let's avoid confrontation. Greater prosperity. Greater wealth. Greater stability. Greater peace. This region, your region, Asia, the whole world, it can be a special world with the two of us united and together. In other words, wink, wink, is Taiwan worth blowing all this up or at least potentially jeopardizing all this? I mean, that's the undercurrent. And then this is the line. And the line that is going to live on after this summit, it's the line that's being repeated in China. It's the line that's being repeated around the world. And soon it's going to be the line that's going to be repeated here in the United States. President Trump thanked Xi again for the hospitality, the pageantry, the pomp, the circumstance, the warmth. They really, really went all out to impress the president. There's no question. And then he returned the favor, saying, I want to invite you and your wife, September 24th. I want you to come to the White House. I want you to come to the United States, and we are going to reciprocate. Just as, you know, as warm and gracious as you were to us, I want to be as warm and gracious to you. And then he inserts a very specific phrase. Roll cut four, Mike.
1: Thank you again, President Xi, for this beautiful welcome. And tonight it is my honor to extend an invitation to you and Madam Peng to visit us at the White House this September 24th. And we look forward to it. And I'd now like to raise a glass and propose a toast to the rich and enduring ties between the American and Chinese people. It's a very special relationship. And I want to thank you again. This has been an amazing period of time. Thank you, President Xi.
0: Boom. The moment he said it. It was on every Chiron and on every TV set in China, all across Asia, Japan, South Korea, India, all over Europe, all over the Middle East, and of course, eventually here in the United States. A very special relationship. Rich and enduring, a very special relationship. So he calls it the most consequential relationship in world history, or one of the most consequential relationships in world history. And then he says now it's a very special relationship. In plain English, what he's now saying, what Trump is saying to Xi, and the Chinese have now said it to us, is that there is no more important relationship in the world than that between China and the United States. It surpasses every other relationship with every other country. And that what you now have is a world with two superpowers. It's no longer a unipolar world as it was after the Cold War. It is now a bipolar world as it was during the Cold War. And the question is, will we be rivals? Will there be conflict? Will we be at each other's throats? Or can we turn this into something that's mutually productive and beneficial? And Trump is essentially saying, I am extending the hand of friendship. I want this to work. I want it to work for you, for us, and for the world, for the sake of our children. And Xi Jinping, apparently at least paying lip service, is saying the exact same thing. But Taiwan is the big sticking point. Now, just so that you know, I believe it would be a disaster if we were to abandon Taiwan for many reasons. Number one, we get so many of our computer chips from Taiwan that almost everything we make depends upon the computer chips that are made in Taiwan. And that won't change for at least another 10 years. So economically, the loss of Taiwan for the United States would be a massive blow. There's no question. A massive blow to our economy, to our standard of living, to our military position, to our overall strength in the world. There's no question. The other thing, and this is why Rubio came out and said, we will never abandon Taiwan. We're not going to force independence. We're not going to try to change the relationship. We want to keep the status quo, but we are going to stand by Taiwan. Why? Because if Taiwan falls to China, what do you think that sends to Japan? What do you think the message it sends to South Korea, to the Philippines, to Singapore, to Thailand, to Vietnam? In other words, to the rest of Asia, who fear the rise of the Chinese dragon. Another great asset we have is the countries around China fear this new expanding mighty Chinese superpower. They're not welcoming it. They're trying to block, prevent, and defend against it. If they would see us abandon Taiwan, then they would conclude, rightly so, the Americans don't have the stomach to defend Taiwan. They won't have the stomach to defend us. And so we're going to have no choice but to make our own accommodations now with this new rising superpower, China. And that means we will lose all of Asia, which economically for us would be devastating. And as a superpower, we would no longer be a superpower. Because the fact is, to be a superpower, we're both a superpower in the Pacific and in Europe. We're, you know, that's the thing about the United States. We're both an Atlantic power and a Pacific power. And what China ultimately wants, and they're not stupid, and don't let the smiles fool you. Don't let the delicious food, you know, the egg rolls and everything else they rolled out, the wonderful food, you know, don't let that fool you. What China wants is Taiwan, because Taiwan is the stepping stone to Asia. And once they control Asia, that will then give them the platform to become what they openly say repeatedly in the media and in speeches, to become, quote unquote, the Middle Kingdom. And this was thousands of years ago when China was the dominant power in the entire world, the Middle Kingdom. They were the center of the world, the middle of the world. And ultimately, Xi Jinping has said, our goal is to displace the United States, to reach parity, and then eventually surpass, eclipse, and then displace the United States. And he gets ovation after ovation. We will be the Middle Kingdom again. It may take another 50 years. It may even take another 100 years. But we see America's days as are numbered, and ours now, we're going to be back. Back to what we were thousands of years ago. Our rightful place will be restored. That's why they want Taiwan. That's why they want Asia. And that's why ultimately they want to become the world's great power. And so for all of these reasons, and Rubio knows this, Trump knows this, J.D. Vance knows this, his team knows this, you know, Xi's not fooling anybody. And that's why Trump has said repeatedly, I'm not trading away Taiwan. And people feared, especially the, you know, there was a lot of criticism, I don't know why, but that somehow Trump would trade Taiwan for Iran. Help us clear the strait. Help us defeat the mullahs. And we'll give you Taiwan on a silver platter. And Trump said, absolutely not. No way. We can break the strait. We can bring the mullahs to heel. But if we give up Taiwan, we're essentially giving up Asia. And as a president, there's no way I'm going to do that. And so, but this is now the stakes between China and the United States. And so my question to you, are we now in a new Cold War? Is it possible for us to get along with China? Or are the differences just too great? And ultimately, is Xi Jinping right? Are we, the United States, the power in decline? And is China now the power on the rise? The Thucydides trap. Or is China overestimating its own strength? I think they're not as strong as they think they are. And I fear it's that overconfidence. If anything threatens world peace, a potential war, it's that kind of arrogance and hubris. We're not in decline. We have problems, but we're not in decline. And China is not as strong as they think they are. They're strong, but they're not on a par with the United States. Far from it. Just my opinion. 617-266-6868. Okay, lines are jammed. John in Dunstable, you're going to kick us off, John. Thanks for holding and welcome.
2: Jeff, how you doing? Thanks for taking my call.
0: My pleasure, John.
2: All right, Jeff, my opinion of the summit was a disaster. But the bottom line here is that the communist Chinese threatened us. And they can see, Jeff, what's going on in our country, that a good 25% of Americans are communists. Americans are not united. They're all over the place with whoever we go up against. The people go up against, that 25% goes the opposite way. And let's talk about, what about the crimes China did to America? And the worst being, Jeff, is COVID-19. I understand it was done with Americans, too, but they're the ones that released it. I mean, you could see a blind person could see that the politicians were involved in it. They wanted to tank Trump, like we talked about yesterday. But Pelosi telling people to come to Chinatown because Ping had sent people over here infected, and he wanted to infect the people and spread it. And then we got Milley calling him. It's just a shot few years ago, Jeff. You got Milley calling him, licking his boots. I mean, the list goes on and on, Jeff. I mean, I honestly, I don't know what President Trump's doing, and I think President Trump's the best president we've ever had, but this is going to be looped and looped and looped over in China that they that Ping threatened America, and I can't see anything good coming out of this, Jeff. And
0: well, John, I got to tell you this. In China, Xi Jinping's prestige is now soaring. He stood shoulder to shoulder with Trump, and he threatened him over Taiwan. He did. And, you know, Trump, look, what's Trump going to do? You know, start a fight with Xi Jinping right there in the banquet hall. So, I have to give the Chinese their due. Again, this is thousands of years of civilization and culture. This is ancient statecraft. The CCP, they're not stupid. They're very smart. They're very cunning. Look what they did, just strategically. I mean, I'm with you, John. I agree with you 1,000%. I think China should be made to pay reparations for what they did to us and the world. To me, Xi Jinping is a mass murderer. And I wouldn't trust him as far as I can throw him. Okay? But just to give the devil, I believe he is the devil, but to give the devil his due, look at how they did it. They invite the president and his team. They rolled out the reddest of red carpets. It was like he was like an emperor. The way they greeted Trump, that honor guard, those kids singing, the feast they threw him, the warm words, the banquet, the surroundings, the pomp, the pageantry, the ceremony, the way they fluffed him up, the way they buttered him up, the compliments. So, I mean, you just have to think about it. You're coming in here, and you can tell the country's bending over backwards. I mean, you walk on water. And, you know, to make you feel warm and embraced and loved. And just really the pageantry was just, I mean, everybody was saying, even the reporters were like, we've never seen China go out of their way like this. We've never seen any foreign trip like this. And, you know, and so they're so nice to you and so good to you and so giving to you. And then they turn around. Sorry, either you laugh or you cry, but then they turn around. And they basically say, wink, wink, you touch Taiwan, we're going to go to war. Now, what do you say? You know, it's like you come over to someone's house and they cook you the best meal and they're toasting you all night and they're serenading you. In fact, at one point they serenaded Trump with YMCA. It's one of his favorite songs. So they go out of their way, John, to make you feel like you're a king. But then they throw in this little veiled threat. Now, what are you going to say? You know, you're in China. Basically, you're in their house. So are you going to be the skunk at the party? And honestly, you're going to look like an ingrate? Right? Just think about how they culturally played it. We do all this for you? And what? You're going to stand there and say, you better not touch an inch of Taiwan or we're going to go to war. Or, you know, you feel like, geez, I'm going to look like such a heel. I'm going to look like such a jerk. And that's why Trump said nothing. He didn't accede. He didn't say yes. But, you know, he just said nothing. Because what do you say in a situation like this? So I have to say they played it beautifully. Just beautifully. Beautifully. It's cunning. It's guile. But that's the Chinese, the CCP. That's the Chinese communists. That's why they've been doing this for 35 years. Look at them. That's why they are where they are. So, You know, now Trump, you know, did not sell out Taiwan, thank the Lord. And, you know, he's going to have to come back and, you know, basically reset the relationship to what's in our advantage. But, you know, I got to say this. They put him in a position where it was almost impossible for him to say no. So on TV, in front of the whole country and the world, China now is seen as an equal of the United States, is seen as a superpower in which the world, the questions of the world are decided by the two of us. And that Taiwan is off limits. That Taiwan is for them to decide. From a PR point of view, Xi Jinping got everything that he wanted. John, am I wrong?
2: You're 1,000% right, Jeff. It's not a good look for America. And to be quite honest with you, Jeff, you know, it's hard to say. I'm not in his shoes, but I would have said, you know, I think he should have probably said something. And I don't really think, Jeff, that he should have even went there, because, I mean, who knows, 30 days from now, I mean, they could have given him something, or let's say our government could have given him something while he's there, and 30 days from now he could end up having a massive heart attack. You don't know. I mean, they're very, very, the communist Chinese are ruthless, evil people, and we've already seen some of what...
0: Well, COVID-19. I mean, just to your point, John, we know what they're capable of. You're dead on. No, it's funny you should say that. You know, I thought the exact same thing. I wouldn't eat their food. Not because it's not delicious and you know, they make an incredible spread. But I'm like, do you trust them with the food? I wouldn't. Am I wrong?
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7: Traveling into downtown, the Tobin Bridge is backed up toward the Chelsea curves. Aiken Bridge a bit slow into the O'Neill Tunnel. The Leverett down ramp is filled in. 95th Storrow Drive. Airport tunnels get backed up to Logan. Route 1A southbound brake lights begin. Revere Beach Parkway heading down to the airport. Metro West Pike eastbound still a bit sluggish as you approach 128. And some volume from Route 16 and Newton to the supermarket overpass. North of town, I-3 South slowing from 120 to Montvale Ave. Stoneham. Route 16 in Medford getting to the Leverett connector. 128 southbound's crowded. North Avenue, Wakefield, the Washington Street, Woburn, then from Route 2A in Lexington toward Route 2. Traveling on Route 3 southbound, there are reduced speeds at the ramps to 120 in Burlington. Route 1 southbound, a light cycle delay at the Jug Handle in Peabody. South of town, Expressway North packed in. Adams Street to Southampton Street with the HOV lane backed up before the gas tank. 20 minutes into Boston. Heading out of lower 93 south, reduced speeds Route 24 and Randolph over to Ponkapog. 128 northbound, tied up Route 1 and Denham to Route 109. 24 north is sluggish from 139 in Stoughton, the Randolph merge. 95 north, a bit slow from 295 in Attleboro to the Mansfield rest area. Then from the Dedham Shore overpass in Canton to the ramps at 128 and 93. 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
8: Now, the Long Home Weather Channel forecast.
9: A very gray Friday for us. Pretty dreary here to get the day started. Careful on the roads. We've got some fog to contend with. A little patchy drizzle as well. And as we push through the morning towards the afternoon, may pick up some isolated showers. And again, some cool temperatures as we only go up into the mid-50s. Now for tonight, some patchy fog late. Early clouds, but gradual clearing late night. We'll drop temperatures back to the upper 40s. And then for our Saturday with sunshine, we'll get up to the mid to upper 70s. We'll keep that sunshine going and get a little warmer for our Sunday as we will finish out the weekend in the low 80s for that afternoon high. I'm Jeff Eno from the Weather Channel on the Voice of Austin, AM 680 WRKO.
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0: Bulldozer. 617-266-6868 is the number. Okay, let me just play two cuts, and then I'm going to go right back to the phone lines, and this is it. I mean, I've laid out the entire summit for all of you. This is Xi Jinping, toast at his banquet, at the banquet. Obviously speaking in Chinese, you're going to hear a translator. Roll cut 20, Mike.
1: This year is also the 250th anniversary of American independence. The over 300 million American people are reinvigorating the spirit of patriotism, innovation, and enterprise, and ushering in a new journey for the development of the United States. The people of China and the United States are both great peoples, achieving the great rejuvenation of the Chinese nation and making America great again can go hand in hand. We can help each other succeed and advance the well-being of the whole world.
0: So basically, again, what they're saying is we're equals. We can make the world much better. We can benefit each other. But the undertone is Taiwan. And so what Xi is saying is, wink, wink, look what we can do. Look what we can achieve. And you really want Taiwan to come in the way of that? So that was the undertone. Now, this is the part where he then talks about the Thucydides trap. In other words, we're the rising power. You're the declining established power. And do you want us to get into a war? You have to understand now, if you don't treat us like an equal, it could end the way it ended with the Peloponnesian War and many other wars throughout history. And essentially, it was a threat in a very diplomatic way with a big smile, but it was essentially a threat. Roll cut 20A, Mike.
2: President Trump, I'm very pleased to meet you in Beijing. Welcome back to China after 9 years. The whole world is watching our meeting. Currently, transformation not seen in a century is accelerating across the globe, and the international situation is fluid and turbulent. The world has come to a new crossroads. Can China and the United States overcome the Thucydides trap and create a new paradigm of major country relations? Can we meet global challenges together and provide more stability for the world? Can we, in the interests of the well-being of our two peoples and the future of humanity, build a brighter future together for our bilateral relations? These are the questions vital to history, to the world, and to the people. They are the questions of our times that you and I need to answer as leaders of major countries.
0: There you go. Can we avoid the Thucydides trap? That's... In other words, do you really want us to go to war? Do you really want to do that over Taiwan? We have a red line. Don't cross it. Don't disrespect us. Don't run. In other words, don't underestimate us. We have now arrived on the world stage. Don't be Sparta and make that foolish mistake that you can stop us from becoming your co-equal. And we're telling you, on the issue of Taiwan, there is no room to negotiate. Taiwan eventually must reunify with China. It must be ours. So my question to you, are we now, as in a sense, effectively, in a new Cold War with China, instead of the Soviet Union, with China? Is China now a superpower, the equal of the United States? And is it now inevitable that Taiwan will become part of China? And is it worth defending? 617-266-6868 is the number. Who do you think got the better of the summit? Debbie in Milton. Thanks for holding, Debbie, and welcome. Hello, Debbie. All right, let's see if we can reconnect with Debbie. Joe in Beverly, thanks for holding, Joe, and welcome.
3: Hey, Kuna Man, how are you doing this morning?
0: Very good. How are you, Joe?
3: Well, at least I see the sun out, so it's going to be a good day anyway. All right. Hey, listen, as far as China's concerned, right, you know, Xi Jinping, what did he do, draw the big red line in the sand because he wants Taiwan? Well, you know, what if you said their economy is in recession, correct, in China?
0: Yes, their economy is in a recession. They rely on exports, and if they, you don't buy their products, you can tank their economy. And their population is getting very old. They're not a young country. They're an old country.
3: Hey, Jeff, now, why doesn't Trump say, okay, you want to take Taiwan? We won't fire a shot. You go have it. But we're going to give you 100% embargo on all Chinese products. You won't even sell a broom. What do you think is going to be more important to Xi Jinping, our American market or Taiwan?
0: Oh, Joe, I think you nailed it. In fact, look, the one thing everyone's going on about, you know, I don't know why the media is obsessed with attacking Trump. Xi kept asking Trump to lower the tariffs. Forget the embargo. You're dead on. But just to lower the tariffs. And Trump said, I'm not lowering a thing. So basically, Xi was begging Trump to lower the tariffs. So that's the leverage we have over them. Hey, if you think 100% tariff is killing you, wait till we put an embargo or 1,000% tariff. So look, in a way, they're saber rattling. In a way, they're jostling. But I agree with you. We hold more cards than they do. And we hold the ultimate card. We don't buy Chinese products. Their economy goes bye-bye. Joe, outstanding call. Agree, disagree, don't touch that dial.
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Jeff Cooner, Boston's Bulldozer, 617-266-6868 is the number. 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Anyway, just look for the red microphone in the upper right corner of the app, and you leave a message for the Cooner Man, for Sandy, for Mike. Agree, disagree, respond, react. Anything goes. You can be part of our show. Leave your talkbacks anytime during the week. And every Monday in the final segment, we're going to play the best ones on the air, as we've been doing now for successive Mondays. 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All right, let me ask all of you. It is the Cooner Country poll question of the day, sponsored by Mario's. Mario's Quality Roofing, Siding, and Windows. And this is one of the most important poll questions I've ever asked. And on the surface, you're going to think it's almost a bit of a niche or a boutique issue. You're going to say, well, do I really want to weigh in on this? I think it could be sort of what the Sudetenland, you know, was to the 1930s. It's this part of the in that case it was Europe, but a part of the world that whose name, you know, appears in the media. People talk about it, but they don't really think it through. But it's just there as a thorny issue. And if it's not handled properly, it could spark a potential world war. So let me ask all of you, will the United States intercede? Will the United States intervene if China tries to force reunification with Taiwan? It's clearly what Xi wants to do. He couldn't have telegraphed it more obviously. They want Taiwan, and they want to reincorporate it, force it back into the mainland of China to be part of the Chinese communist regime, and they're getting more impatient as the years go on. Taiwan is a self-governing democracy, an island, and with a very prosperous, innovative, free people. They spend a lot of money on defense. They want to buy another massive arms package from us to help bolster their defenses to protect against a potential invasion. Xi Jinping told Trump that he does not want the United States to sell him this billion-dollar arms package. In other words, they want to dictate to us whether we can sell weapons to Taiwan. And we're going to see now if Trump is going to go ahead with the arms sale, or does Xi Jinping now have a veto over whether we can send weapons and arm the Taiwanese. But the larger issue, will we intervene if China tries to force reunification with Taiwan? Will we go to war if China invades Taiwan? A, yes. B, no. You can vote on our webpage, wrko.com/Cooner, wrko.com/Cooner, K-U-H-N as in national, E-R. You can also vote via X, our handle there, all one word, at the Cooner Report, at the Cooner Report, K-U-H-N-E-R. That's what Xi meant. I mean, he couldn't have made it more explicit. By the Thucydides trap. You know, if we make a move on Taiwan,
don't think we're not going to go to war with you if you try to intervene. This is for us a matter of our sphere of influence, where we consider an internal matter, one of our red lines. We can have an incredible world relationship. But don't think just because we're the rising power that you can prevent us from achieving what we believe is a key strategic goal. And Xi is basically saying Britain underestimated Great Germany. That what led to World War I. That's what has led to many wars. Don't let this

0: own Eric Swalwell, that's for sure. They own almost every member of Congress that is in the Democratic Party. Some Republicans as well, no question. But the Democratic Party is now Chinese-occupied territory. They own many media outlets already. They own many think tanks. So you would see a lot of opposition on Capitol Hill, in Washington, in the media, to Trump defending Taiwan. And I think many, many Democrats would side with Beijing against Taipei. They won't be waving Ukrainian, you know, they're waving Ukrainian flags when Russia invaded Ukraine. They're not going to be waving Taiwanese flags should China invade Taiwan. And Hollywood will certainly not be defending Taiwan, because poor Tom Cruise in that, you know, that sequel to Top Gun, you know, he has a jacket, a leather jacket. On the back of his leather jacket, he's got certain symbols on him. One of them was the flag of Taiwan. The Chinese government demanded that Hollywood take down the Taiwanese flag off of the back of Tom Cruise's jacket in the movie. And you know what Hollywood did? They capitulated. Because Hollywood wants to sell movies in China. So there would be, I think, tremendous opposition to supporting Taiwan should China invade. Here in the United States, opposition to the United States defending Taiwan. 617-266-6868. Agree, disagree. Tony in Gloucester. Thanks for holding, Tony, and welcome.
1: Hi, Jeff. Great show.
0: Thank you, Tony.
1: Listen, this is how I feel about this. Now, Trump never says anything off the cuff. He's very specific when he says something publicly. Now, what did he do last week before knowing the China trip was coming up, knowing full well that Taiwan is going to be an issue? He said, gee, I think I might make Venezuela the 51st state. And heads exploded. And why did he say that? Because Xi said, oh, don't touch Taiwan. That's my red line. Well, what's Trump's comeback going to be in private, of course? Well, I don't want any Chinese influence in my hemisphere. He's been saying it for a long time. Get China out of my hemisphere. All the drugs, all these South American countries. You know, you do that, and I'll talk. And then, you know, and you know, it's going to take time because I have to prove that this is true, that your influence is out of my hemisphere. And then we can talk about Taiwan. That's my red line, he can say. I want you out of there. Now, I got to be honest with you. We have ship companies here in the United States. We got one right up in Gloucester, Applied Materials. Has always been cutting edge. We need to really start making our chips here more and not dependent on the Taiwanese.
0: Tony, can you please hang on? I agree with you completely. You're making such an important point. I want you to finish it. Hang on. 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
2: Looking out of Metro West, Pike eastbound sluggish, Route 30 in Framingham, the Weston State Police Barracks, approaching 120 in Weston, and through the right lane closure for construction between Fenway Park and the Prue Tunnel. 495 to Logan, 35 minutes. Coming into the city, the Tobin Bridge are backed up to the Chelsea curves. Zake and Bridge a bit slow into the O'Neill Tunnel, Levert downrip. That is filled in from top to bottom. Airport tunnels backed up to Logan, Route 1A southbound, the brake light start, Bell Circle, Revere heading down to the airport. River Roads, Storrow Drive westbound with delays from Mass Ave to Kenmore Square. North of the city, 93 south along Route 16 in Medford to the Levert Connector, State Line to Boston, 31 minutes. Northbound on 93 are tied up after Montvale Ave, Stoneham, trying to get to 128. 128 southbound is crowded, Main Street, Linfield to 38 in Woburn, 2-way in Lexington toward Chapel Road, Waltham. Northbound on 128, there are delays from 95 in Peavey to Lowell Street. 3 south, reduced speeds approaching the ramps to 128 in Burlington, Route 1 south, a light cycle delay at the Jug Handle in Peabody. South of Town Expressway, north of parking lot, Adams Street to Southampton Street, the HOV lane's backed up once you pass the gas tank. 22 minutes into the city. Southbound Expressway busy. Columbia Road to Freeport Street, 15 minutes. Tunnel to the split. Lower 93 South has reduced speeds. Route 20 Randolph getting over to Ponkapog. 128 northbound's tied up East Street and Dedham to Route 109. 24 north is sluggish. 139 in Stoughton past the Horse Bridge. 95 northbound delays begin. Dedham Street overpassing Canton to the ramps at 120 and 93. 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
1: Now, the Long Home Weather Channel forecast.
3: Very dreary Friday for us with the clouds. They'll be hanging around all day long. We've also got some patchy drizzle to contend with as we push through the morning towards the afternoon. Maybe some isolated showers and also some early fog. So careful on the roads, and again, cloudy otherwise, as we do head up into the mid-50s today. Tonight, early clouds, gradual clearing, patchy fog returns late night. Overnight low falls back to the upper 40s. For our Saturday, lots of sunshine. Going to start to warm it up a little, headed up to the mid to upper 70s, and then we are even warmer for our Sunday to finish out the weekend with lots of sunshine, and we are headed up into the low 80s for that afternoon high for Sunday. I'm Jeff Eno from the Weather Channel on the Voice of Boston, AM 680 WRKO.
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8: Tulsi Gabbard now. 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And the deep state never wanted this intelligence report to come out. 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A false claim that Trump had colluded with the Russians. 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

0: 98 WRKO, Jeff Cooner, Boston's Bulldozer, 617-266-6868 is the number. Okay, the summit now between President Trump and Chinese leader Xi Jinping is over. Trump is now on Air Force One, having left China, heading back to the United States. And the question I have for you, the great audience of Cooner Country, who do you think won the summit? Who won? President Trump or Xi? China or the United States? Let's go right back to Tony in Gloucester. Tony, I thought you were making a very, very perceptive point, how before, just before Trump went to China, he said, you know, I'd like to maybe have Venezuela. I'm seriously considering Venezuela becoming the 51st state. So Xi is putting down his red line. You know, hands off Taiwan. It's ours. Trump is now putting his red line. He wants Chinese influence, Chinese communist influence, out of the Western Hemisphere. Please pick up where you left off.
1: Yeah, yes. Trump goes big, and he said this. I just have to pull this out of my hat. If you listen to him, he's been saying about Chinese influence, you know, in all of South America. And, you know, it started with the Panama Canal. We got all these things. And we really do need to get that communist influence out of there. It's big into drugs. We have all these countries that have gone communist there. I don't know if she will agree with it. It's going to drive Xi nuts because he makes a lot of money from selling drugs. And that's one of our biggest things. Another one of Trump's promises. I'm going to get rid of the fentanyl. We know it's coming from China. It'll decimate those countries. So they'll get rid of the drug cartels. And especially in Mexico, that's another big one. There's big Chinese influence there. I mean, I think that what he did was brilliant because that was a shot right across the bow before he even got there. So what's Xi going to do? Is he going to say, well, we're going to take Taiwan anyway? Or is he going to, you know, say, all right, that sounds like a good deal? China, I think, has more to lose because now that they're asserting themselves, what are they going to do about Russia? And what are they going to do about the, 3.2 billion Muslims in the world, that most of them are right over there on his border? So he has a lot more problems than we ever do.
0: Oh, I agree. I agree. I think, look, I'm not diminishing China. It's an economic power. There's no question. It's got a massive nuclear arsenal. There, it's a leadership. And I'm going to play some cuts. And I don't think Trump is just, you know, puffing up Xi. He says, look, I'm being candid. And many leaders have said this. They go, look, he's very smart. That doesn't mean he's not evil. Of course, he's evil. He's a dictator. He's a butcher. I think he's a mass murderer. But he's very smart. He's very cunning. Trump makes this point again and again that he's very disciplined. He goes, you don't understand. With Xi, there's no small talk. He's all business. He doesn't want to talk about the weather, his family, your family. He's not interested in that. He has an agenda when he comes into a room, and he wants to achieve every single point of his agenda. He is very focused, driven, disciplined, ruthless. And Trump said, look, you know, they're very smart people. Our adversaries are run by very smart people. Doesn't mean I'm siding with them. It doesn't mean I sympathize with them. I don't. But if we're going to, you know, they're like chess players. You know, think of geopolitics as a big chess game. Yes, they're evil, or there are adversaries, but they play a damn good game of chess, and they're serious about their chess, and we got to be serious too. That's Trump's point. You know, you're not going up against Mickey Mouse. So give them the respect that they're due. So look, I'm not going to diminish China. I think there's no question they are a power on the rise. They, you know, a lot of it is because they stole our research and development. We gave away our wealth, trillions of dollars. We offshored it to China through these disastrous trade deals. And, you know, they've stolen a lot of our technology. They're spying on us, on members of Congress. They've infiltrated our universities, our research and development. They steal some of our corporate innovations, intellectual property. so much of what they have is due to theft. And then you add to your point about fentanyl, they are deliberately flooding our country with fentanyl through the cartels in order to kill 100,000 Americans from, inside the United States. They want to weaken us and destroy us from within. That's not the action of a partner. That's not the action of a friend. See, that's the thing I don't like about the CCP, Tony, is they're two-faced. They're truly two-faced. They talk out of both sides of their mouth. So you come to their country and they'll throw you a banquet you will never forget for the rest of your life. Nobody can throw a spread like the Chinese communists. And they get the little girls singing and they serenade you and you have this military band and the pomp and pageantry. Even the Brits, I'm telling you, even the royal family, do not go all out the way the CCP does. They put on the mother of all shows. And so there he is, in your face, praising you, your children, your wife, your country. Oh, we're friends, an enduring relationship. Oh, you'll make money, we'll make money. My God, the sky's the limit. But in reality, they're spying. They're stealing. They put a Chinese spy balloon over our entire country brazenly, sucking up as much of our military secrets as possible. They installed a president of the United States who they owned lock, stock, and barrel. He was basically a Manchurian candidate. He was an agent of Beijing. That's what Joe Biden was. They've bought up the Democratic Party. They bought Mitch McConnell. They're buying up rhinos. They're buying up the media. They're buying up think tanks. As I said, they're flooding our country with fentanyl on purpose. Vietnam, we lost 58,000 men. 58,000. Due to fentanyl, and it's driven by the Chinese, we lose 100,000 every year. Vietnam was over 15 years. We're basically, it's two Vietnams every single year. And then there's that sensational story, which the media tried to downplay, of the mayor in Arcadia, California. Her name is Eileen Wang. She was the mayor of Arcadia in California. And just so that you know, okay, Chinese, every time she dressed, she had an American pin, the American flag pin, on her pantsuits, like on her chest. Her earrings were red, white, and blue, patriotic earrings. Nobody was a bigger patriot in the room than Eileen Wang. She has now confessed to being a spy and agent for Communist China. The mayor of Arcadia, California, while singing the Star Spangled Banner and wearing the American pin, and only the American pin, the American flag pin on her chest, and the American earrings, she admitted that she was an agent of Communist China to infiltrate the United States and to deliberately perpetuate and peddle Chinese propaganda and to spread China's goals and objectives in the United States. And guess what? It was to support the Democratic Party, Obama, Biden, and Kamala. That should pretty much tell you everything you need to know. So a mayor was a Chinese spy. And there's others. And so they've infiltrated corporate America. They've infiltrated our universities. They've infiltrated Hollywood. They've infiltrated the media. They've infiltrated Capitol Hill. They own the last president. And if Kamala wins in 2028, they will own the next president. They unleashed COVID-19 and killed millions of people around the world deliberately, including over 1 million here in the United States, in order to overthrow Trump and help Biden steal the election. And this guy standing there with a glass in his hand, and he's toasting us. And like we go back 250 years. We're such good friends. I'm sorry. Friends don't murder each other. Friends don't send fentanyl and kill their children. Friends don't spy and steal someone else's most precious technology and innovations and intellectual property. Call me crazy. That's not the action of a friend. China, to me, is the greatest threat that we have ever faced. And the difference is they're waging a cold war against us. They know exactly what they're doing. When are we going to wake up and wage a cold war against them? 617-266-6868. Let me just put this on the table, and then I'm going to go to caller of the week. What Xi is essentially telling Trump, and you tell me if you agree or disagree, okay, you want us out of Venezuela. You want us out of Mexico. You want us out of the entire Western Hemisphere. I get it. The Western Hemisphere is your backyard, your sphere of influence. But hold on now. Taiwan and Asia is our sphere of influence. So why can you Americans have a sphere of influence and we can't? You don't want us sticking our nose in Venezuela or in Mexico or in Cuba, but you can stick your nose in Taiwan? And so I think what Xi is trying to tell Trump is you have your sphere and we have our sphere. And if you're willing to make a deal, we respect your sphere and you respect our sphere. And that means abandoning Taiwan. Deal or no deal? 617-266-6868 is the number. 8 o'clock. You know what that means. Cooner's call log. Caller of the week.
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4: So let me get this straight. 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Who would vote for that? We have got to vote Republican. There's too many bad people out there that Healy let go, that these liberal judges let go, and we're in the danger zone, and now they want us to pay for it?

0: Be here every weekday on the Cooner Report between 6 and 10 a.m. And next week, it could be you on Cooner's Call Log.
1: Please, don't be a stranger. Call again. Best audience in the business. I know. Jeff. You're like a tape, man. It's true. I don't know what else to tell you. 617-266-6868 is the number. Okay. Who do you think won the summit? Who do you think lost the summit? Or was it a draw? I'm just curious. 617-266-6868. Again, just to be clear, Trump did not abandon Taiwan. In fact, everything that I'm reading is I believe he's going to go ahead with the arms sales to Taiwan. So if Xi was trying to intimidate or bully or threaten Trump, it does not appear that it worked. And, you know, Trump did get Xi to publicly at least pay lip service and say Iran must never be allowed to acquire a nuclear weapon. And it must reopen the Strait of Hormuz with free, unimpeded passage, no tolls, nothing. So diplomatically, at least on the surface, Xi gave Trump what he wanted. And, you know, what did Xi get? Well, he got us to continue to sell our products into China and to allow China to sell into the United States. So they economically important deals were cut that are going to help Chinese companies as well as American companies. Xi desperately needs economic help because the economy in China now is in trouble. It's in a recession, and Xi's got to try to grow the economy out before it goes from a recession to a serious recession. But I got to be honest with you. Outside of a PR coup of, you know, being on par with the United States and him threatening Trump to his face and the Chinese people being impressed with that, concretely, I don't think China got very much. Agree, disagree, 617-266-6868. Eddie in Quincy. Thanks for holding, Eddie, and welcome.
2: Hi, Jeff. Thanks for having me on.
1: My pleasure.
2: Let's do a little history here, Jeff. Back in World War II, Gilwell was in charge of the Americans in China, and he outright said that the communists fought better. You know, Chiang Kai-shek's people, you know, it was like the other countries. They like to sit on the side of the Americans who do better fighting. But they look at this as a civil war, just like Korea did and just like Vietnam did. We take it as we want to stop communism. So I think we go about it right from the beginning is wrong. Another thing you're bringing up, you know, we own the oil now. We're an exporter, and all they export is the, you know, the cheap goods for the most part. But I think another thing that they have is this one child that they had for how many years? And that hurt them. And like you say, they're an aging population right now. You know, you go back, you can imagine if Kamala Harris got elected. But, hello?
1: Oh, I'm listening to every word. Look, if Kamala Harris got elected, we would be essentially a province of China. And that's not an exaggeration. You know, they wanted our borders reopened. That's what Biden gave them. They wanted our country open to fentanyl. That's what Biden gave them. They wanted these, you know, us to continue to have these disastrous trade deals, especially with them, where they would just dump all of their cheap products into the United States and the deindustrialization of our country and the selling of our wealth and manufacturing. And under Biden, they stole everything. I mean, they stole in universities, in corporations. They were spying on Capitol Hill. I mean, if you were trying to destroy and defeat the United States, what would you differently, you know, what would you do differently than what Joe Biden did? You wouldn't. You even had General Milley pledging allegiance to China. I mean, I don't know how else, you know, how much more you want to bend the knee, how much more you want to bow to Beijing. And if Kamala Harris won, there's no question we would have become a province of China. So you're dead on, Eddie. Again, Trump saved America when he won in 2024. And you can tell they can do all the toasting they want. They can eat all they want. They can serenade them all they want. Xi Jinping much preferred Joe Biden to Donald Trump. No, he was their puppet. And he much prefers Kamala to, you know, to Trump, because she would be his puppet. And I don't believe him for a second. You may disagree with me, Eddie. I don't believe Xi Jinping. First of all, I don't believe anything that comes out of his mouth. Okay, to me, I don't know why we should be demanding reparations for what they did to us during COVID. We've stopped talking about COVID. We shouldn't. I want an apology from the Chinese Communist government, and I want $1 trillion in reparations. Hey, you owe us. Period. Full stop. I know Fauci was involved, no question. And we helped to fund it, no question. But that was a lab in Wuhan that Chinese scientists were working on for their biological weapons program. And Xi made the decision when it was leaked from the lab, when people were getting infected. He didn't, you know, he could have told his people not to travel. He could have shut the borders down. He allowed them to get on planes and to come to the United States and to the world, knowing that this would spread then everywhere. So to me, Xi has the blood of millions on his hands. And so I'm sorry, until you recognize and take responsibility for what you did to us and to the world, I don't know what we're talking about. We have nothing to talk about. And as for Taiwan, this is my answer. I believe in the self-determination of Taiwan and the Taiwanese people. And clearly the Taiwanese people don't want to have any part with China. They don't want to be under the boot of the Chinese communist regime. And I don't blame them. Who would? Would you want to live under Chinese communist rule? I wouldn't. So what I would tell Xi is, well, maybe if you had a more humane, less barbaric, less authoritarian regime at home, maybe Taiwan would eventually want to rejoin you. Did you guys ever look at it that way? And after the way they've treated Hong Kong, remember, the deal was Britain returned Hong Kong to China, but China was supposed to leave Hong Kong internally alone. Often, you know, they hands off for 100 years. It's been crackdown after crackdown after crackdown, to the point that that poor dissident Jimmy Lai, that brave, courageous man, is now rotting in jail.
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5: Starting with the ride south of town, expressway north, bumper to bumper, East Milton Square to Southampton Street, the HOV lane, that's busy once you pass the gas tank. 20 minutes into Boston, southbound expressway, busy South Bay Mall, past Freeport Street, 18 minutes, tunnel to the split. Lower 93 South has reduced speeds past Route 24 in Randolph. One-way northbound is tied up Route 1 and Denham to Route 109. 24 north sluggish from 139 Stone up past the Horse Bridge. 95 north slows Denham Drive passing Canton to the ramps at 128 and 93. Traveling north of town, 120 southbound is crowded. Main Street, Linfield to Wash Street, Woodward. Then from 2A in Lexington towards Pillar Road, Waltham. Northbound on 120, there were delays after 95 and PB to Lowell Street. 93 south slowing from Route 16 in Medford to the Lovett Connector. 93 north tied up Montvale Ave, Stone to 128. 3 south reduced speeds at the ramps to 120 in Burlington. Route 1 south of Light Cycle delay the Jug Handle and Peabody. Downtown, Tobin Bridge backing into the Chelsea curves as Aiken Bridge slows the O'Neill Tunnel. Left downramp filled in, 93 Storrow Drive, airport tunnels there, backed up to Logan, Route 1A southbound, brake lights, Bell Circle, Revere heading down to the airport. River Road, Storrow Drive eastbound with delays from the BU Bridge to Kenmore Square. Westbound on Storrow, it jammed up from the Hatchell to Kenmore Square. Soldiers Field Road eastbound, that's a slow ride from Cambridge Street to the BU Bridge. Metro West, Pike eastbound, sluggish, Route 30 in Framingham, the Weston State Police Barracks after 120 in Weston to Newton Corner, then through the right lane closure between Fenway Park and the Prue Tunnel. 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
6: Very gray Friday for us. Pretty dreary here to get the day started. Careful on the roads. We've got some fog to contend with. A little patchy drizzle as well. And as we push through the morning towards the afternoon, may pick up some isolated showers. And again, some cool temperatures as we only go up into the mid-50s. Now for tonight, some patchy fog late. Early clouds, but gradual clearing late night. We'll drop temperatures back to the upper 40s. And then for our Saturday with sunshine, we'll get up to the mid to upper 70s. We'll keep that sunshine going and get a little warmer for our Sunday as we will finish out the weekend in the low 80s for that afternoon high. I'm Jeff Eno from the Weather Channel on the Voice of Austin, AM 680 WRKO.
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0: 619 on the great WRKO. Jeff Cooner, Boston's Bulldozer, 617-266-6868 is the number. Okay, let me ask all of you, what do you make of this historic summit between President Trump and Xi Jinping? And who do you think won and who do you think lost? And more importantly, will the United States defend Taiwan if push comes to shove? Should we defend Taiwan if push comes to shove? I'm just curious. Where do you stand on that issue? 617-266-6868. And do you think it is inevitable that China will eventually try to militarily take over and annex Taiwan? And if they do, what should the United States do about it, if anything? 617-266-6868. Steve in Rhode Island. Thanks for holding, Steve, and welcome.
1: I love your show. Been listening to for years.
0: Thank you.
1: Get enough of it.
0: Thank you, Steve.
1: I want to start off that I just felt like this trip was a wasted trip. China themselves can't be trusted. They just cannot be trusted. They've been having their whole eyes in that South China Sea, Spratly Islands, Taiwan. If we turn our back on Taiwan, we're going to look just like NATO turned their back on us when we went into that Strait of Hormuz. Same thing. It's going to be the same. They just can't be trusted, and that's just how I feel. I think this trip was a wasted trip. China's going to throw their power around the way they want to throw it around. And they've been doing it, I think, since the 70s, since I seen Nixon in 72 meet Mao. Well, what do we have now? Five presidents over there? Trump is the best president that I think that's been there. I don't think he's going to take any bull. But it's going to have to be, we're going to have to try it and see what happens. But I really hope he doesn't pull the plug on Taiwan, because they're a very proud people, and they do not want the communism there. I know they don't.
0: Oh, you're dead on.
1: That's all I got to say,
0: Steve.
1: Jeff,
0: you're dead on. Steve, I want to ask you this. Do you think Trump should have pressed for more concessions from Xi, in particular on Iran? I know he got him to publicly say certain things, but in other words, but forget, you know, lip service. Should he have really leaned on Xi? Hey, you know, Iran is the biggest buyer of Iranian oil. Okay, Iran's oil, their number one customer is China. Economically, if China cut ties with Iran, the mullahs are finished. Finished. You know, should Trump have said to Xi, look, I want this war over. I want the Strait of Hormuz completely reopened. And I want the mullahs to sign no nuclear weapons, period. And you do it, or else I'm going to drop even more tariffs, and I'm going to hit you guys even harder economically. Should Trump have tried to get more concessions out of Xi, or did he get the maximum that he could have gotten, which, as you're right, wasn't very much?
1: He got more. I really do. I think he could have got more. That was the time, because we had the whole entourage that go there. We had everybody go. And I think that was the time to just push them a little bit more over the edge and see how much they could have took. But they just can't be trusted. And I think, and as far as their hemisphere and our hemisphere, the Western Hemisphere, believe me, China's got a goal. China has a goal. As far as I've been reading and studying it, it wants the world. It's never enough. China has never enough. It is what it is. Communism rules in that country, and it's like you said. What did they do to Hong Kong? And it's gonna happen the same thing if they take over Taiwan. But Taiwan is not gonna go easy if it does go.
0: I agree.
1: It's gonna go easy.
0: Well, you know, they describe Taiwan, Steve, as a porcupine. Even the Chinese do. You know, like, well, yeah, it's a kind of a small animal, but it's very prickly. It's very hard to take, because they've got very strong coastal defenses. They've bolstered their military. They have a lot of missiles. They've got a good, strong army. No. I think, you know, this is the one, if there's a silver lining in the Russia-Ukraine war, is the Beijing has looked at Moscow. Xi has looked at Putin and said, do I want to fight 3, 4, 5 years? You know, potentially trying to grab Taiwan and have hundreds and hundreds of thousands of, you know, our troops coming back in body bags, because the Chinese people aren't, you know, they're not going to support that. And they could turn on the regime if this invasion of Taiwan goes bad. So I think that's why you see Xi pushing Trump. It's almost like cut him loose. Just cut him loose so we can just slowly swallow Taiwan. Because I think Xi ultimately is afraid of launching an all-out military invasion, because he fears Taiwan could fight back the way Ukraine has, and that he could get involved in a quagmire the way the Russians have. And that's the thing about the Asians, they don't like risk. Their leadership, they're very cautious. And in a way that, Steve, it's a bit foreign to us. China and other Asian countries, honor, saving face is very important. It's very important. You invade Taiwan and promise a quick victory, and you end up with a long, protracted war. Xi Jinping will lose his honor. He will lose his face. And the Politburo will overthrow him. And that's the one thing Xi doesn't want to happen. So you're right. Taking Taiwan won't be easy for him. That's for sure. Steve, great call. 617-266-6868 is the number. Okay, are we now in a cold war with China? And what should we do to contain the Chinese dragon?
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12: The full 2026 NFL schedule was released last night, and this season will start the way it ended last season. The Super Bowl champion Seahawks will host the Patriots on Wednesday, September 9th. The following day, the Rams and 49ers will play the first regular season game in Melbourne, Australia, one of a record 9 international games on the schedule. The most primetime games this season goes to the LA Rams with 7, and they will be a part of the first ever Thanksgiving Eve game, November 25th, at home against the Packers. In the Stanley Cup playoffs, Montreal took Game 5, beating Buffalo 6-3 to go up 3-2, and the Vegas Golden Knights are moving on, eliminating Anaheim with a 5-1 Game 6 win. They will now face Colorado in the Western Conference Finals. And the NBA playoffs continue tonight with two Game Sixes, Pistons-Cavs at 7 Eastern, followed by Spurs-Wolves at 9:30, both games on Prime Video. 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

0: Jeff Cooner, Boston's Bulldozer. 617-266-6868 is the number. You can text the Cooner Man, 70470, 70470. This is from 603. Jeff, I may be poking the red dragon with this comment, but what the hell, it's Friday, so let's have some fun. Can you imagine the look on G's face if President Trump put out a Truth Social post saying, quote, I've always loved Taiwan, its people, its culture, their love for liberty and freedom. I'm seriously thinking about making Taiwan the 51st state. Oh, Xi would go, he'd go apoplectic. Oh, I'm telling you, the CCP, the Chinese Communist Party. I mean, they'd all get a heart attack, every single one of them. I mean, it'd be one after another. No, the way I would rewrite it, though, 603, because remember, Venezuela's the 51st state. So we don't want to confuse people. So you have to end with, I'm seriously thinking about making Taiwan the 52nd state. And then say Canada the 53rd. You know, and what the hell, Greenland the 54th. You know, let's just keep on going. What the hell? 617-266-6868 is the number. Okay, this is President Trump on interviewed on Fox News with Sean Hannity, and this he was asked specifically, well, what are your impressions of Xi Jinping? You've met him now a few times. This was obviously a very, you know, a huge summit covered by the entire world. A lot of pressure on you, a lot of pressure on Xi. Spotlight was on both of you. What is your impression of Xi Jinping? Very interesting. Listen to Trump. Roll cut 8, Mike.
1: A warm person, actually, but he's all business. He's, you know, there's no games, there's no talking about how nice the weather is. Oh, let's look at the stars, let's look at the sun, you know. No, he's all business, and that's, I like that. I mean, that's a good thing. No games.
0: So, in other words, he's a very serious, disciplined man. Who has certain goals, and he wants to achieve those goals in every conversation. By the way, that's been foreign leaders have said that about Xi for years now. The Canadian Prime Minister has said it. The Australian Prime Minister has said it. European leaders have said it. The Japanese Prime Minister has said it. The South Koreans, they go, you sit down, you meet this guy. There's no small talk. He's all business. And he doesn't even care what you're eating or not eating or drinking or not drinking. Or, I mean, he is focused like a laser beam. And then that's it. He shakes hands and, you know, have a nice day. So they're ruthless. You know, he reminds me a lot of Putin. Putin is the same that way. No idle chit chat. He's there to get, you know, to defend Russia and Russia's interests and his interests. And when he achieves that, shakes the hand, have a nice life. I'll see you again when I see you again. So they're not playing around. Listen now to Trump also saying, look, I got to be honest. He strikes a very strong presence. You can tell when you're with him, you're dealing with a very strong leader who has a certain amount of charisma. And that charisma is felt across the room. Roll cut 8A, Mike.
1: I say it about him, and I could say it about some, not as complimentary, frankly, for the most part. But I say about him that if you went to Hollywood and you looked for a leader of China to play a role in a movie.
2: Central casting.
1: He's central casting. You couldn't find a guy like him. Even his physical features, you know, he's tall, very tall, and especially for this country, because They tend to be a little bit shorter.
0: They tend to be a little bit shorter. Only he says stuff like this, you know? You know, can you imagine him going to Italy? You know what I mean? Well, you know, I met him, a pretty tall guy. I mean, especially for, you know, Italians. Because, you know, they tend to be a little bit on the shorter side. No filter. Just there's no filter whatsoever. But he was saying, look, in particular, he is one of the dominant leaders in Chinese history. He's leading a country of nearly 1.5 billion. They're on a clear modernization drive. And he says, look, I'm very cognizant. They are building up their military. They want to become, and in many ways, they're now becoming a military superpower. So I'm not going to stand here and underestimate this guy. They're serious. They want to eat our lunch. And if we're not prepared, they will eat our lunch. Roll cut 8B, Mike.

0: No one has permanent friends or permanent enemies. What you have are permanent interests. And that's what Trump fundamentally, instinctively understands. I have to defend what is in the best interests of the United States. And so he, you know, Hannity asks him, well, was the summit worth it? And Trump said, look, I brought a lot of business people, the top CEOs, top presidents of some of the most important industries and businesses in the United States. And I'm telling you, we cut a lot of deals. Why? Because I have to create jobs for my people at home. Roll cut 8C, Mike.
1: Here's the thing. Those business people are here to make deals and to bring back jobs. They're bringing back massive numbers. You know, China's going to invest hundreds of billions of dollars with those people that were in that room today. That's why they came. That's why they came. It was really an honor. We had every major, just about every major business leader in there.
0: So I want to ask you, what do you make of the summit? Did Trump succeed in your view? Did he outmaneuver Xi, or did Xi outmaneuver Trump? And in the end, was the summit a success or a failure? Sandra in Boston. Thanks for holding, Sandra, and welcome.
2: Hi, Jeff.
0: Hi.
2: I think my perspective on this has been colored by a book I recently read by Yung Chang, Fly Wild Swans. Are you familiar with her?
0: No, I'm not.
2: She wrote a book, Wild Swans, and this is her follow-up. She's not allowed to go to China. Her book is banned. And I think reading her book, you get a real sense of what it's like to be on the wrong side of the politics there. Anyway, having said that, I'd like to see Trump and J.D. Vance focus a little bit more on some of the problems here in the United States that we have with China, communist China. And let's start with Maine, the 300 to 500 illegal marijuana grow houses that are going full tilt and distributing, in some cases, very poisonous stuff around New England and New York.
0: Sandra, can you do me a favor? Hang on, I'm up against a break. I want to hold you over because that was an issue that was raised between Trump and Xi. And I think you're opening up a very important angle to this conversation. Okay, don't touch that dial.
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9: Checking the right north of the city, 93 southbound, slowing Sullivan Square, Charlestown to the Leverett Connector, State Line to Boston, a half hour. 93 northbound's tied up, Montvale Ave, Stoneham to 128. 128 southbound, crowded Route 129, Wakefield to Wash Street, Woodward. Route 2 in Lexington, down towards Chapel Road, Waltham. 128 northbound, there's some delays, 95 in Peabody, Full Street. 3 south, reduced speeds at the ramps to 128 in Burlington. Route 1 south, backs you up at the jug handle lights at Peabody. South of town, expressway north, stop and go, Granite Avenue to Southampton Street, HOV lane, backed up near the exit. 19 minutes into the city. Southbound Expressway, busy Columbia to Freeport Street, Bryan Avenue toward Ferns Brook Parkway. 17 minutes, tunnel to the split. Lower 93 South has reduced speeds passing through 24 and Randolph. 24 North is sluggish from the Horse Bridge to the Randolph Merge. 95 North a bit slow from the Devonshire Overpass and Kent to the ramps.

0: 128-93. Downtown, Tobin Bridge backed up to the Everett Avenue on-ramp in Chelsea. The Zakin Bridge tied up into the O'Neill Tunnel. Leverett down-ramp filled in top to bottom. Airport Tunnel's backed up to Logan. Checking the River Road. Star Drive eastbound with delays from the BU Bridge to Kenmore Square. Soldiers River Road eastbound still a bit slow from Cambridge Street to the BU Bridge. Metro West, Pike eastbound sluggish. Western State Police Barracks to 128. Route 16 to Newton Corner, then from Cambridge Street to right lane closure. Between Fenway Park and the Fruit Tunnel, 495 to Logan, 38 minutes. 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
2: Seeing the only form of wet weather on this Friday in the form of the patchy drizzle we saw earlier. We did see some of the fog. We may work in some isolated showers. That is going to be about it. We will keep it cool, though, as we only do run those temperatures up today into the mid-50s. For tonight, patchy fog comes back late. We do have the early clouds. But then as we press through the night, we'll see gradual clearing, and we will go back to the upper 40s for the overnight low. Quick warm-up on the way, though, for Saturday with sunshine. We are headed up to the mid to upper 70s, and then we'll finish the weekend even warmer. Sunny skies on Sunday headed up to the low 80s. I'm Jeff Eno from the Weather Channel on the Voice of Boston, AM 680, WRKO.
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0: 6:49 on the great WRKO. Jeff Cooner, Boston's Bulldozer, 617-266-6868. Couple lines are open if you want to jump on. Let's go to Sandra in Boston. Sandra, you were making the point just before the break how China's hurting us in so many ways. And rather than talk to Xi Jinping in Beijing at a, you know, at a pompous or at a ceremony, forgive me, with full of pomp and circumstance, maybe he should be battling the effects of Chinese influence and Chinese aggression here at home, starting with Maine. Please, Sandra, pick up where you left off.
1: Somewhere between 300 to 500 of these illegal marijuana grow houses run by the communist Chinese up in Maine, and they distribute this stuff through the black market in New England and New York mainly. And a lot of it's quite toxic, and it's just wrong. And I think there's a history of that kind of activity. And while we talk all the time about the precursor chemicals for fentanyl and whatnot, there's a lot of stuff that's already happening right here in our local area that we should be addressing. And I feel like he needs to focus a little bit more on what's happening here in this country. But I do not think that the trip was useless. It's always useful to get to know our friends and our adversaries better in a diplomatic way.
0: Sandra, I'm just curious, because one of the issues that was raised at the summit was, now I know you're talking about these illegal marijuana farms, but he talked about farmland. And as you know, the CCP and their people who, you know, with ties to the CCP, these businesses with fronts, you know, fronts for the CCP, they've been buying up millions and millions of acres of land all across the United States. And obviously they're buying it up to control our food supply. They're also buying up a lot of this land, ironically, very close to many of our most sensitive military bases. And many people are warning, because they're doing this to spy, because they're spying on us, and they also want to steal our most advanced, sophisticated, latest military technology, as they've been stealing so much of our technology for the last 25 to 30 years. Corporate espionage, corporate theft, military espionage, military theft. Trump so far is refusing to ban members of the CCP or businesses tied to the CCP from purchasing massive tracts of land in the United States. And his argument is they're buying up land and this is benefiting farmers. And I got to protect the farmers. And so he's refusing, so far anyway, to ban it. Are you concerned that we are being subverted by the CCP, by the Chinese communist regime here at home? And that rather than focus so much on Taiwan or the Taiwan Straits or on these military islands that they're building up or whatever it is that China is doing abroad, sending weapons to Iran, sending weapons and drones to Russia, that really we should be focused more on the internal CCP threat here at home. What say you?
1: All of those things, but just look at the Boston Harbor. There used to be I don't know whether you were here when Anthony's Pier 4 was a little restaurant on the Boston Harbor. There's a big condo complex there where Pier 4 used to be. And I think you'll find that there are Chinese investors behind it. And I think that's what happens when you're $40 trillion in debt. You make a lot of moves you probably shouldn't. I think the two strategic things that the Chinese are working on are controlling shipping lanes all around the world and food supply and things like that. So I think you need to focus on everything.
0: I agree. Sandra, a very intelligent call. Thank you so much. All right, let me put this log on the fire. Do you think China poses the greatest geopolitical strategic threat to the United States today? In other words, if you were to look at threats facing the United States, is it Russia? Is it Iran? Is it radical Islam in general? Is it China? What do you see as the greatest threat that we face geopolitically? And is China that threat, number one? Number two, do you feel like we're in a new Cold War? Because in some sense, to me, it does. And we were able, thank the Lord, to prevail and win the Cold War. But is China a more dangerous, ultimately long-term dangerous threat to the United States of America than the Soviet Union ever was? For starters, it's got a much bigger population, five times that of what the Soviet Union had. So just in terms of sheer size of people, they already are five times more populous. But they have a bigger military, ironically. The Soviet Union had a huge military, but China's military even surpasses what the Soviets had. Unlike the Soviet Union, China has a better, more dynamic economy because it's not strictly command and control. In other words, they're a communist regime in name, but they do allow some private property. They allow private corporations. They have a little bit of a private market, a free market economy. So there's more growth. There's more dynamism. They're more wealthy. So in other words, their economic system is a better economic system than the Soviet Union. And unlike the Soviets, they are, as Sandra rightly laid out, I thought very well, you know, the Chinese think very long term. Strategic waterways, they're buying it up. The Belt and Road Initiative, rare earth minerals, they're buying it up. Country after country after country, they're bribing countries, getting access to all of their wealth minerals. They're setting up trade deals, and then they're trying to kick us out of those countries in terms of our influence. So it seems like the communist Chinese are much more disciplined, much more focused, and have a much stronger long-term plan than Soviet Russia. And the key is that they avoid big wars. You know, the Russians always got caught in wars. I don't just mean World War II when Hitler invaded because Stalin created this non-aggression pact. He thought he was safe. Hitler caught him with his guard down, and it was disastrous. But, you know, Russia invaded Afghanistan, and that turned out to be a disaster. Even now with Putin, the long, bloody war with Ukraine, the Chinese look to avoid wars because they say wars are expensive. They waste a lot of blood and treasure. They drain and sap the strength of a country and a society. And so what they believe in is that bribery, buying foreign governments off, is a much more effective way than firing bullets. And it's also more effective in the sense that if you're going to control a country, don't control them with putting troops there, stationed, say the way the Russians did in Eastern Europe, where you have the boot on the neck and everybody knows it's your boot on their neck, which creates a tremendous amount of resentment. The Chinese do it in a much more subtle, cunning way with a lot of guile. They just buy people off. So it's softer. It's more surreptitious. People are taking money. They have a stake in keeping the regime going. So what you're facing is a regime that wants world hegemony the way the Soviets did, that is committed to communism, but is more flexible, is more adaptable, and is very good at using what's called soft power. And a country that so far avoids putting troops, say, in the Middle East or wherever, putting in a lot of troops, fighting these expensive wars that we have engaged in as well, and that they just sit back and watch, wait patiently, and their influence just grows and grows and grows. It may be incremental, it may be slower, but it's just as real. And that the Chinese play the long game. And look, I'm just going to say one quick story, and then I want to go to the phone lines. 617-266-6868 is the number. For me, without doubt, the number one threat that we face is communist China. We have a threat from radical Islam, no question. Obviously, we don't want Iran to get a nuclear bomb, no question. But, you know, who's stealing our manufacturing? It's China. Who's pouring in all this fentanyl that's killing 100,000 Americans every year? It's China. Who now has a manufacturing economy that rivals ours? China. Who's engaged in the biggest military buildup in history? China. Who's now spreading its tentacles into our own country, never mind the entire Western Hemisphere? You know, at the height of the Cold War, yes, there were spies in the United States. The Soviets had bought some politicians, but they never bought the entire Democratic Party. They didn't buy up entire media outlets. They didn't infiltrate all of our universities and steal our precious research and development. They didn't steal our intellectual property. So what I'm saying is, you look at the way the Chinese have just managed to insinuate themselves into so many aspects of American life in a way that the Soviets could barely dream of. I think there's no question that China poses an existential threat. Red China, communist China, not the Chinese people, but that communist China, the regime, poses an existential threat more than what the Soviet Union did during the Cold War. And to me, the biggest difference of all, we knew about the Soviets, we knew about their ambitions, and we decided to confront them, to contain them. Militarily, politically, economically, socially, culturally, psychologically. It's almost like China's not on the map. And so, and look how ambivalent we are. We trade with them. We want to do business with them. We toast them. Part of us likes them. We want to engage with them. And then there's another part that says, well, they killed over 1 million of our people in COVID. Well, they're pouring fentanyl into our country. Well, you know, they're buying up our politicians, including the last president of the United States. So, you know, which is it? We're almost like schizophrenic. Is China an enemy or is it a trading partner? To me, I don't care about the money. They dangled the money. And they dangled the fact that they're the largest market in the world, you know, as a way to seduce us. Look at the money you can make. And then they buy you. And then they get more influence and control over you and your country. So I would have a very different policy towards China. I would engage in what we did during the Cold War. I would contain them. I would state very clearly a doctrine that we are no longer going to coddle or appease China, that China is ultimately our number one enemy slash adversary, and that our goal should be the over, not military, but the fall of the Chinese communist regime. We want a non-communist China, period. And until we get that, we're going to do everything we can to contain them and eradicate their influence and their bribery and their corruption here in the United States. Agree, disagree. I'm just giving you my honest opinion. 617-266-6868 is the number. I wouldn't give Xi the time of day. I agree with one of the previous callers. You can't trust them. I don't think they don't honor any deal. And I don't trust them as far as I can throw them. So as far as I'm concerned, they have stolen so much of our wealth and offshored so much of our industry and jobs and manufacturing. And I will not forgive them for what they did during COVID. That, to me, your hundreds of billions of dollars in potential business investment doesn't come close to the damage you've done to us and to how much money and wealth you've stolen from us. But that's me. I want to hear from you. 617-266-6868 is the number. Eddie in Maine. Thanks for holding, Eddie, and welcome.
2: Good morning, Cooler Man. How you doing, Eddie?
0: Very good. How are you, Eddie?
2: I was hanging in there. I think that the Chinese, they could have a million, 2 million man army. Army is so outdated now with all this technology. Look at the Iraq War. It was over in a week. Everything was wiped out. We got to find a way to wipe out their nuclear arsenal with technology. And another thing, President Trump, he's working on it. I wish he would work a lot faster to get in a base on the moon. We've been fighting over this planet for too long. And once he lands on the moon, he's got to rename it. The 51st state of the United States, we own it. Just like that. And that would put them over the edge.
0: Eddie, do you trust China? I'm just curious. And do you think we can partner and work with China ultimately in the long run? In other words, what they laid out yesterday at the summit in Beijing, that we're two great superpowers, we have to work together to manage the problems of the world. Can we ultimately work with communist China to create a stable, peaceful, prosperous world? Or is this a pipe dream? During the Cold War, we said, no, that's a pipe dream. I mean, we don't want to go to war with the Soviets. We don't want to have a nuclear war. Obviously, you know, if we have to handle a certain situation and de-escalate, we will. But that ultimately, we never said, hey, we're a partner with the Russians. And we're going to work together and cooperate. In fact, we hardly even traded with the Russians. It was a point, you know, we said, why? Why would we intermesh our economy with the Russians or help Russia get wealthier or stronger or economically more modern? So we said, no, the less trade with them, the better. The less economic engagement, the better. We want to bury them. We want to defeat them. We win, they lose. We're taking now a very different approach. Can we work with communist China for a better world? What say you, Eddie?
2: But remember one thing, all of our politicians, most of them, they work for China. So how do we, you know, how do we deal with them when we can't even trust our own freaking politicians? So he's trying his best. I give Trump the credit for that. He's trying to do it without going to war with them. And I hope it works out. I trust Trump, and I'm willing to vote for him a fourth time.
0: Oh, I would vote for him a fourth time as well. I agree with you. He's trying to do the very best that he can. There's no question. No question. Look, China now is the summit. It's coming out party. That's the ultimate meaning of the summit. China was seeking to be recognized as a superpower. And I'm not saying faulting Trump. I think they have now become a superpower. And Trump acknowledged that and said, okay, but we want you to be a responsible superpower. And let's see if Beijing can do it. I personally don't think they can. But Trump basically now said, okay, fine. Then show me that you can trade in a responsible way, that you're not going to dump your products into our country. You're going to stop stealing all of our R&D and intellectual property. And ultimately, can you help us settle this thing in Iran? I mean, if you want to be a, let's say, a co-global cop, a co-global policeman, then let's see if you can, you know, get your people in line. So we shall see. Xi made some promises. Let's see if he'll deliver. Eddie, thank you so much for that call. 617-266-6868. George in New Hampshire. Thanks for holding, George, and welcome.
3: Hey, Jeff. I have to apologize. I have not been able to listen to your last 2 days of shows. So I just tuned in a few minutes ago, and I just wanted to call in and share my New Year's celebration. I sat down and I was watching, I don't know if I got Roku. So it was like Fox Live, and it was showing, like, you know, the different area, different cities around the world, you know, celebrating the New Year's. And I tell you, watching that and watching China's Beijing welcoming the New Year was pretty scary. It was basically just soldiers. It's just like it was just soldiers with bayonets marching, goose stepping. And then you go to other city, and of course it's like fireworks, and you know, it's a lot lighter mood. I think you have the finger on an inconsistent policy that we've had for decades, and that's where Republic is set up and our democracy is set up. And that is, you know, new administrations come up and they come up with new.
0: George, can you do me a favor? Ugh, I'm up against a break. Please hang on. I want to come right back to you, George. And I want to ask all of you, is China the greatest geopolitical foe or threat that we face? 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
6: Traveling into downtown Boston with the Tobin Bridge goes back inside the City Square Tunnel. The Zakin Bridge itself, that's slow getting into the O'Neill Tunnel. Lever Downright Marines filled in from 95th Estero Drive. Airport Tunnels are backed up to Logan. Route 1A southbound delays begin Suffolk Downs to Logan Airport. River Roads, Estero Drive eastbound delayed from the BU Bridge to Kenmore Square. Westbound on Story jammed up from the Fairfield Street footbridge to Kenmore Square. Metro West, Pike eastbound sluggish approaching 120 and Weston. Route 16 to Newton Corner. Then from Cambridge Street to right lane closure between Fenway Park and the Prue Tunnel. North of town, 93 South slows Mystic Ave, Medford to the Leverett Connector. Traveling on 120 southbound, that is crowded from Salem Street, Wakefield, down to 93. Traveling on Route 3 southbound, you slow at the ramps to 120 Burlington. Route 1 south, a light cycle delay at the Jug Annual Peabody. South of town, Expressway northbound, that is currently packed in to Ponset Circle of Southampton Street. HOV lane busy once you get near the exit. 16 minutes into Boston, southbound expressway, busy Columbia Road to Freeport Street, Granite Avenue toward Fernsbrook Parkway, 18 minutes tunnel to the split. Lower 93 South has reduced speeds passing through 24 and Randolph. 24 North to tap the brakes, the Randolph merge, and 95 North is slow from the Dedham Tree overpass in Canton to the ramps at 12893. Check in the MBTA. 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And shuttle buses also replacing Red Line service between Broadway and Ashmont through the end of service on Monday for signal work. 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
5: Now, the Long Home Weather Channel forecast.
7: Keeping temperatures squarely on the cool side of average today, but that is going to change pretty rapidly as we get into the weekend. And it is pretty dreary. We've seen some of the fog and drizzle. We'll keep these clouds around. And again, we are headed up to the mid-50s. Now, for tonight, patchy fog late. We've got the evening clouds. Gradual clearing, though. And that overnight low will be falling back to the upper 40s. Here comes that warm-up. Sunny on Saturday, headed up to the mid to upper 70s. Even warmer for Sunday to finish out the weekend. We'll see that sunshine, and we are headed to the low 80s for that afternoon high, and we'll keep it dry and mostly sunny for Monday. I'm Jeff Eno from the Weather Channel on the Voice of Boston, AM 680 WRKO.
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0: RKO, Jeff Cooner, Boston's Bulldozer, 617-266-6868 is the number. Okay, let's go right back to George in New Hampshire. George, please pick up where you left off.
1: Well, there's not any great wisdom I have to expound on. It's just basically that the way I see it is we need, as a country, we need to agree on a policy and stick to it. I would exploit the Russian angle. I mean, Russia's rich in resources, and China desperately needs a lot of that. The one belt, one rail system, it'd be good for us to try to bypass that and make it more challenging for them to continue it. The way I see it, I don't know, this might be controversial, but if Taiwan was invaded, I don't see how we really... I just don't see us really. The Douglas McGregor influence has convinced me that it would be foolish for us to try to defend Taiwan. The village idiot with his, chip act and the last administration was probably his only good thing that contributed to our national security, from what I could see. That needs to be exploited more, and it needs to be, three or four times greater than what we're doing right now. So my understanding, this is like three or four plants that are basically coming online right now, Arizona, Washington State. We need to be able to do semiconductors in North America. If it's Mexico, fine. But I think the Taiwan thing is the nine dash line that the Chinese think they're owed, it's going to be pretty hard to defend against, and I don't know.
0: No, George, I hear you. I think there's no question that our dependence on Chinese chips and semiconductors in the end is not sustainable for us. It's just not. It's dangerous, because if China does make a move on Taiwan and we're still so reliant and dependent on, people don't realize how much of our economy, our automobiles, electronics equipment, computers, iPads, laptops, everything relies on these chips or these semiconductors. So if we're reliant or dependent on Taiwan and Taiwan is invaded by China, it could nuke our economy. I mean, it would be a disaster for our economy. We would collapse economically. So we have to reshore the manufacturing of our chips and semiconductors. I think there's no question. We have to make them here, at a bare minimum, Mexico or Canada. But I'd forget Mexico or Canada. I'd say, look, the hell with it. Just make them here. Because you can't be that dependent, A, on one country, and never mind a country. Look, it's very close to China. They're right across from the Taiwan Straits. And China is 1.5 billion. We just have to acknowledge reality, with a massive military, with nuclear weapons. That's the key. So eventually they're going to try to reunify Taiwan. Now the question is, are we willing to go to war? Well, if we go to war, it's a third world war. This could lead to a nuclear war very, very quickly. So if we have the chips here, for us, that makes Taiwan less economically and geopolitically important. And just for our own national security, it is very dangerous for us to rely so much on one country for these chips or whatever it is, these supply chains that are vital to our functioning, to the entire functioning of our entire system and economy. Our society runs on chips and semiconductors. Can you imagine us, our televisions, our computers, our laptops, our iPhones? I mean, I could go on and on and on. Our cars, our vehicles, everything is on the computer chip now. No, we've got to bring it back. I think there's no question. So, you're right. Now, the leverage that we have over China is, I think, realistically, we're not going to go to war over Taiwan. We're just not. But what we can do, and this is, I think, what Trump is threatening Xi with, is we're just not going to buy any Chinese goods. We're not looking. Basically, now we have 100% tariff, not on everything, but on most Chinese goods. And Trump has told Xi, you take Taiwan, it's going to go to 1,000. Basically, a de facto blockade. You're not going to sell anything into the United States. Do you understand? Nothing. And that will utterly tank the Chinese economy. It'll send it into a depression. And the thing about China is the Chinese Communist Party has made a bargain with the Chinese people. It's an explicit contract. We are not going to give you individual freedoms and personal liberties. We're not going to do that. You're not going to have the right to vote. You're not going to have the freedom of speech or freedom of religion or freedom of the press. You're not going to have any of that. In other words, what they were begging for at Tiananmen Square, and many died for in 1989 at Tiananmen, okay, at the Tiananmen Square. But what we're going to do is we're going to raise your living standards. You're going to be much wealthier than your parents and their parents and their parents before them. And that's the thing. I have a friend. I don't want to say who the person is. He's a journalist. You can probably figure it out who it is. But anyway, he was on this Beijing trip. And so he was emailing me. We're emailing each other and back and forth. And I said, hey, what are your impressions of Beijing? And he said, let me tell you, China has economically arrived. He goes, first of all, there are fast food joints everywhere. There's modern technology everywhere. Everybody's got an iPhone, iPad, computers, laptops, surveillance cameras everywhere, cars, I mean, and modern, nice cars everywhere. Everybody's wearing sneakers, blue jeans. He says they're much wealthier than they were even 10, 15 years ago, which was the last time he came. He went, forgive me, to China. So China economically is doing better.
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0: 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And yes, that is her wonderful name, Kelly. Kelly, Kelly, how are you?
1: Good morning, Jeff. I am good. Retirement used to mean stopping work completely, but today more people are asking a different question. Should I keep working even part-time? And the answer really depends on the person. For some people, working a little longer brings purpose, structure, and social connection. It keeps them engaged and active. But for others, it can slowly take away some of the flexibility and freedom they work so hard to achieve. That's why retirement planning today is about more than just finances. It's about lifestyle, balance, and making decisions that truly fit your life. In my book, Retire Your Fear, Plan Your Future, I talk about how retirement isn't one size fits all. 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My best to Grace and the kiddos, and congratulations to Ashton on his recent confirmation. We're all so very proud of him.
0: 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And I urge all of you, if you can, do get it. 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So just an exclamation point on what I was saying. So there's an unspoken bargain or deal or contract or whatever you want to call it. You're not going to have individual freedoms that you see in the United States or in the West. However, to the Chinese people, this is what the CCP is saying. We're going to keep raising your standard of living. Every 5 years, every 10 years, you're going to get progressively better. Life's going to get better. And more people will be sharing in this rising living standard. Now, Xi knows fully well that if he does not deliver, they're going to overthrow him from power. His power depends upon constantly delivering ever expanding, ever better quality of life, standard of living to ordinary Chinese people. And so when I was texting my, you know, that friend of mine who is a correspondent for a major newspaper, and he was there about 10, 15 years ago. And so I said, well, what are your impressions now of Beijing? And he said, I'm telling you, Jeff, economically, China has arrived. Boutique stores everywhere, fashion stores everywhere. There's people with a lot of money. Now, again, there's still a lot of poor people, but it's a big country. He says those that are connected to the elites, they are spending like there's no tomorrow. And when you walk on the streets, there's fast food joints everywhere. People are eating out. They're wearing blue jeans. They're wearing Nike sneakers. They've got every latest gadget or gizmo. He goes, it is very much an economically modern, technologically advanced society. He goes, there's no question. This is not the China of 30, 40, 50 years ago. He said the one thing, though, that is really striking to a Westerner, especially an American, surveillance cameras everywhere. Everywhere, on every street corner, in every bank, in every coffee shop, in every store. It's just, there's cameras. You're always being watched and monitored. It's Orwellian. It's like 1984. It's Big Brother. And there's the military everywhere. Everywhere you see the military. So it is a police state. It's a, you know, in many ways a brutal police state. But economically, the country now is clearly on the rise. So that's the implicit bargain. Now, and in a way, that's leverage that we have. Because if they move on Taiwan, do I think Trump's going to risk World War III? No. Should he risk World War III? No. But we can nuke their economy overnight if need be. And that's what's keeping Xi Jinping and the Chinese communists at bay. They know that the response, at least from Trump, is going to be 1,000% tariff, essentially an economic embargo. And remember, exports drive their country. You shut off the American market, China is economically finished. And that's why I think they're overestimating their strength. Ultimately, when everything is said and done, we don't need China. China needs us. 617-266-6868. Agree, disagree. Mark in Weymouth. Thanks for holding, Mark, and welcome.
2: Morning, Jeff. How are you?
0: I'm good. How are you, Mark?
2: I'm good. So you just took a little bit of my thunder. If you can keep the masses at bay, you don't have to worry about the media. You don't have to worry about political opposition. You can play the long game. Bear with me. I'm walking the dogs. So China can play the long game. They've been doing it for thousands of years. The Americans, we're a new society, new civilization, basically, new country. We lose the remote control. It's a national catastrophe and the world shuts down. China understands the long game. Muslims understand the long game. The mullahs in Iran understand the long game. They don't have to worry about people, opposition. They understand that, hey, I can make people suffer and still remain in power, but I'm looking out for the total good of what my beliefs are. Trump is the same way, trying to play the same game. But the American people, the media, the opposition party, they don't have the stomach for it, which makes what he's doing very difficult. So you have a lot of people screaming about the cost of gas, the price of gas, and a little bit of inflation.

0: that was Trump's point. They've taken it out of context when he was asked, well, do you care about the financial situation of Americans? This was in regard to our war with Iran. And he said, well, no, I don't want them to have the nuclear bomb. And what he meant was, he just didn't express it that way, but what he meant was, hey, look, if you think $4.50 a gallon is going to force me to give up, or $5 a gallon, and suddenly now I'm going to, you know, cut and run with our tail between our legs, if that's what the mullahs are thinking, the answer is no. I'm going to wait them out. I don't care if it's a month, 2 months, 3 months. That's what he really meant. But his enemies are using it, and they're just looping it. The Democrats are going crazy with it. You know, he doesn't care about our financial situation. But we're very impatient. You know, people are angry now at $4.50 a gallon. Wait till he gets to $5 or $5.50 a gallon. And Trump realizes, if I don't get these gas prices down within the next couple of months, I'm going to get, it's going to be a bloodbath in November. Look, Mark, I want to share this with you and the whole audience, because it marked me to the point that it really opened my eyes to China. Long story short, I used to have a correspondent when I was editing the sister publication of the Washington Times. He was actually from Hong Kong. His name was Qin Ming Liu. Long story short, Qin Ming was following the Chinese communists. He was writing for me on China. And he said, you Americans don't understand. This was during the Bush years. Donald Rumsfeld just came out and said, the United States will be dominant for the next 50 years. He said in China, they were laughing at him. And I remember this, Qin Ming said this to me. He goes, for China, 50 years is nothing. They think in centuries. Americans think now. China will win the long game.
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9: Looking out on Metro West, Pike eastbound, a bit sluggish approaching 120 Weston. Then there's a right lane closure for construction between Fenway Park and the Prue Tunnel. 495 Logan Airport's 31 minutes. Coming into downtown, Toe Bridge, a bit slow on the loop ramp. The Zakin Bridge, company with you into the O'Neill Tunnel. The Lever down ramp remains filled in from end to end. The airport tunnels, they are still backed up to Logan. Traveling Route 1A southbound, there are brake lights from here of Suffolk Downs, heading to Logan Airport. River Road, Sturrow Drive eastbound with delays, BU Bridge to Kenmore Square. Westbound on Sturrow, you jammed up Mass Ave to Kenmore Square. Soldierfield Road eastbound, a work route in the right lane after the BU Bridge. North of the city, 93 South, slow Sullivan Square, Charlestown, Lover Connector, State Line to Boston, a half hour. 128 southbound is crowded, Walnut Street, Linfield to Salem Street, Wakefield, then from Route 129, getting down to 93. 3 South, reduced speeds at the ramps to 120 in Burlington. Route 1 South, a light cycle delay, the Jug Handle and Peabody. 495 southbound, brake lights. Passing a disabled track, the trail in the right lane at Route 28 in Andover. South of Town Expressway, northbound a parking lot, a Ponta Circle to Southampton Street, the HOV lane, backed up near the exit, 15 minutes into the city. Southbound Expressway, busy Columbia Road to Freeport Street, East Milton Square, toward Fernsbrook Parkway, 19 minutes, tunnel to the split. Route 3 southbound slows, passing the Derby Street lane drop in Hingham, heading on the lower 93 south, reduced speeds, Route 20 and Randolph over Route 24. 24 north, to tap the brakes, the Randolph Bridge, and 95 north, is slow from the Dedham Shore, passing Canton to the ramps at 128-93. 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
1: Now, the Long Home Weather Channel forecast.
2: Seeing the only form of wet weather on this Friday in the form of the patchy drizzle we saw earlier. We did see some of the fog. We may work in some isolated showers. That is going to be about it. We will keep it cool, though, as we only do run those temperatures up today into the mid-50s. For tonight, patchy fog comes back late. We do have the early clouds, but then as we press through the night, we'll see gradual clearing, and we will go back to the upper 40s for the overnight low. Quick warm-up on the way, though, for Saturday with sunshine. We are headed up to the mid to upper 70s. And then we'll finish the weekend even warmer. Sunny skies on Sunday headed up to the low 80s. I'm Jeff Eno from the Weather Channel on the Voice of Boston, AM 680, WRKO.
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0: WRKO, Jeff Cooner, liberalism's worst nightmare, baby. So anyway, the point that he was making to me, Kin Ming, my correspondent who was covering China for the publication, was the Chinese, especially the CCP in Beijing, they play the long game. They're thinking in decades and even in a century from now, we play the short game. And that's why Kin Ming was really worried, because he was an anti-communist. He couldn't stand the Communist Party. He was a proud Chinese patriot and a nationalist. By the way, he ended up going back to Hong Kong, and I fear the poor guy ended up in jail. I begged him not to go back. I pleaded with him. But anyway, well, that's all water under the bridge. But and he loved America. My God, did he love America. And so he was like trying to warn me and warn Americans. You know, and he just, by the way, he didn't just write for my magazine, Insight. He wrote for the New York Post. He wrote for, I mean, a lot of good quality newspapers, and just wrote some dynamite reportage and commentaries on China and their plans for the future. And he said, you don't understand. Everything they do, it's like building blocks. It's to become the Middle Kingdom, as they call it, the dominant power in the world. And they are obsessed with surpassing and eclipsing and eventually defeating the United States. And so he kept saying, please don't talk about, you know, you're going to be dominant for another 20, 25 or 30 years. In China, that's nothing. But the long game is to beat you. And he said, you have to understand that. And I never, never forgot that. 617-266-6868. Darla in Revere. Thanks for holding, Darla, and welcome.
1: Hi, Jeff. Happy Friday.
0: Happy Friday.
1: I just want to say quickly, I won't take up a lot of the time of everybody, but as far as I am not a fan of China. I love Donald Trump. I voted for him 3 times. I just feel that, you know, all these things, the land, all these pot farms up in Maine and God knows where else in the country. The Chinese really aren't taking anything. They're just breaking our laws. They're manipulating our laws through the corrupt people in this country that they know that will sell us out, like the Democratic Party and, you know, maybe some people in private businesses or whatnot. They're just taking advantage of our own apathy and stupidity. And like, I don't understand, like the people in Maine, like the woman called in a very good call about the pot farms. The government up there, the local government, the authorities, they've known about this now for a long time. They haven't done a damn thing about it. So it makes you wonder who's getting paid off up there. It's like everything here is for sale to our enemies by our enemy within for a price. And I think we have to fix that added the corruption, and I think a lot of people need to go to jail, and a lot of things need to change around here, and they need a big shakeup if we're going to fight the Chinese dragon, let's say, because we have our own monster here that wants to eat us alive, is eating us alive through illegal immigration and whatnot, and they're just playing right into the Chinese hands as their opportunists that they are. They've got the opportunity, and they're taking it.
0: Well, and Darla, you're completely right. You're absolutely right. By the way, they've bought Janet Mills, you know, the governor up there in Maine. They bought her. Now, let me tell you what the Chinese, and when I say they openly say this, this is in their own state media. This is in their universities when professors are talking. This is Xi Jinping when he's at the Politburo. I mean, this is openly said in China that the problem with Americans, and I'm almost quoting them verbatim, is that Americans are for sale. And in fact, when they talked about Joe Biden, what they couldn't believe was that you could buy a president for $2 billion. That it was, for them, cheap. For them, like $2 billion to buy the United States of America? Like, you know, the world's greatest superpower? And honestly, he'll sell his soul through his son for $2 billion? That's it? That's it? And that gives us the White House? So the Chinese openly admitted that members of Congress are for sale, governors are for sale, universities are for sale, presidents are for sale, corporations are for sale, Hollywood is for sale. It goes exactly to your point, Darla. And that's why deep down they hold us in contempt. Now, I know you're not, I'm not, this audience isn't, I know that. But basically that Americans will sell their soul for the almighty buck. That in the end, we have the fatal sin, you know, the seven deadly sins. Our deadly sin is the sin of greed. And the Chinese say you can exploit that. And honestly, that's exactly what they're doing. And thank you so much for that call, Darla. Okay, quickly, Tom in New Hampshire. Tom, I hate this. I hate to do this to you. 1 minute left. The floor is yours. Go.
2: Thanks, Jeff. Great show. Jeff, China is doing what made our country great. We never get involved with anybody's business. When Washington was president, we didn't help the French against England. We stayed out. What they're doing, they're staying out of everybody's business. They're putting tariffs on everybody. They're closing their market so they can become great. That's what we did for 100 years. That's what made our country great, our tariffs. We didn't get involved with wars. So stay out of Iran. Get out of there today. Forget about Taiwan. You're right. It's their business, not ours. Concentrate on the Panama Canal, on Greenland. And get out of everybody's business, because it weakens the United States every time you get involved with these wars. It weakens us.
0: Tom, thank you so much for that call. And by the way, that is true. The Chinese say they're mimicking us. When we rose in the 19th century against the British Empire, they said we're going to do exactly what America did. And now they're using that against us. And on that note, bye-bye.
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4: 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Don't wait. On this Friday, President Trump is coming back home. After spending 2 days in Beijing, China, he gets on a plane and does not even lose any time because China's 12 hours ahead of East Coast time. But we don't really know what happened over there, do we? However, something has to give on Iran. Now, here's the way it goes. All of these diplomatic displays are there to show the world that China and the USA are friendly. Okay, but what about substance? They don't put that out. President Trump is giving a couple of interviews to friendly interviewers. I think that's fair, and I don't mean any diminishment by that. But is he going to tell you national security stuff about Iran? No. Oh, in fact, the public really doesn't have much of an idea what happened in Beijing or what is going to happen in Iran. But something has to happen because the mullahs are strangling the world economy now. And U.S. consumers are getting very angry, and President Trump knows it. 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
5: I'm Jim McKay, and here are the stories trending now on WBZ News Radio 1030. Who's ready for sunshine and 80 degrees? Beautiful weekend of weather set to get underway. Just got away today as temperatures will be in the 50s today. Well, the auction that wasn't Karen Reed's SUV was set to go on the auction block for bidding on Thursday afternoon, but to no avail because it was sold just before the auction started.
6: I just followed the case from the very beginning and just interested to see the car.
7: There was a buy-in of 20 grand, which meant relatively few actual bidders, and apparently the owner decided no great bidding war was destined to break out. What we don't know is who actually bought the car.
8: Okay. I would say maybe dealer or museum.
5: WBC's Hyle Schaffel and Woburn. Red Sox beginning series with the Braves tonight. They did lose last night to the Phillies 3-1 at Fenway. I'm Jim McKay.
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10: Starting with a ride south of town, Expressway northbound, bumper to bumper to Ponset Circle to a crash in the left lane at Savin Hill. Delays then continue to Southampton Street. Southbound Expressway, busy Columbia Road to Freeport Street, East Milton Square toward Fernsburg Parkway. Route 3 southbound, you slow past the Derby Street lane drop in Hingham. Lower 93 south, reduced speeds coming off the expressway to Route 37 in Braintree. 24 north to tap the brakes, the Randolph Merge. 95 north a bit slow from the Dedham Trail passing Canton to the ramps at 120-93. North of town, 93 south slowing Sullivan Square, Childstown to the Leverett connector. 93 northbound, watch out for a disabled vehicle in the right lane right before the ramps to 128. 128 southbound is crowded. Route 129 in Wakefield heading down to 93. 3 south reduced speeds at the ramps to 120 in Burlington. Route 1 south a light cycle delay at the Jug Handle in Peabody. 495 southbound, there are brake lights, Mass Ave north Andover, getting to Route 28 in Andover where a disabled tractor trailer has been cleared. Downtown, Tobin, Zakin, Bridges, good rides for you at this point, but the Leverett down ramp remains filled in from 93 Astoro Drive. Airport tunnels, light volume from Logan. Route 1A southbound, there are brake lights from the Revere Beach Parkway to a work route at Suffolk Downs. Checking the river roads, Astoro Drive eastbound, there are delays between the Bayou Bridge and Kenmore Square because of a work route in the right lane. Also, if you're traveling on Soldiersville Road eastbound, there are delays from Cambridge Street getting over toward the BU Bridge. Traveling Metro West, Pike eastbound sluggish, approaching 128. Then watch out for the right lane closure between Fenway Park and the Prue Tunnel. Checking the MBTA, shuttle buses replacing Green Line C Branch service between Kenmore and Cleveland Circle through the end of service on Sunday for signal work. And shuttle buses also replacing Red Line service between Ashmont and Broadway through the end of service on Monday because of maintenance work. 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
9: Now, the Long Home Weather Channel forecast.
11: Keeping temperatures squarely on the cool side of average today, but that is going to change pretty rapidly as we get into the weekend. And it is pretty dreary. We've seen some of the fog and drizzle. We'll keep these clouds around. And again, we are headed up to the mid-50s. Now, for tonight, patchy fog late. We've got the evening clouds, gradual clearing though, and that overnight low will be falling back to the upper 40s. Here comes that warm-up. Sunny on Saturday, headed up to the mid to upper 70s. Even warmer for Sunday to finish out the weekend. We'll see that sunshine, and we are headed to the low 80s for that afternoon high, and we'll keep it dry and mostly sunny for Monday. I'm Jeff Eno from the Weather Channel on the Voice of Boston, AM 680 WRKO.
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19: Good morning. You made it to Friday here on the Financial Exchange. We've got a market in reverse this morning as we open up the show, but a busy show today. In the second hour of the show, we're going to be joined by Lawrence Ball. He's a professor of economics at Johns Hopkins, talking to us about the interest rate and inflation scenario we seem to be in right now. We've got the Money Matters mailbag at 11:30. Paul LaMonica from Barron's joining us. Yesterday, we had the biggest IPO of the year so far with a AI-related tech company that nobody had heard of prior to last week, unless you worked in AI, going public, and some perhaps irrational exuberance being seen in the tech market there.
20: No.
19: And President Trump returned from China. So I don't think we were anticipating quite as busy a week as we got this week. But between the inflation report from Tuesday and everything else that's been going on, it turned out to be. And so let's jump in there first before we get elsewhere with the visit to China, because that just wrapped up. First state visit of a sitting U.S. president to China. I don't remember since when, since the 2010s at least. And frankly, most went into this with pretty low expectations. I don't know that, you know, post-visit, you know, the results defied those low expectations by any stretch. The, you know, any sort of agreement on things was, you know, fairly high level and no big details. I do think there was one, if there was one interesting piece of the meeting, it was about Iran, in my view. A few things happened on that front, none of which to me is a great indicator for where things are to come. But, you know, generally speaking, you know, the first day President Trump said that the U.S. and China agreed that the war in Iran should end, that ship traffic through the strait should be free, Iran shouldn't get a nuclear weapon. You know, they highlighted that they tend to agree on those major items. But at the same time, what happened in Iran was Iranian state media reported that they had released some 30-odd ships carrying products to China. It's unconfirmed how many of those actually, if any, actually navigated through the Strait of Hormuz. But at the same time that, you know, Iran has been saying, hey, we are going to control the Strait of Hormuz, and the United States is saying, no, we're going to blockade it and prohibit any ships that are using this, you know, payment method and defined method of Iran's to navigate the Strait of Hormuz. We're going to prevent those ships from going. Very interesting timing, obviously, for Iran to say, oh, yeah, but we're allowing these Chinese ships while the president is on a state visit to China talking about the Iranian war. Very clearly not coincidental. So I found that to be an interesting power move, and unclear to me if those ships made it through. I haven't seen any reliable
20: reporting. It's been pretty widely reported that they did.
19: That they did. Okay.
20: When I say that, I'm talking about the Financial Times, and I think I saw something in Bloomberg as well, Mike.
19: Which indicates that the United States was either unable or unwilling to blockade those ships, and that's obviously fascinating.
20: Well, we're not going to board a Chinese-flagged ship, right?
19: One would think.
20: Act of war?
19: Yeah, so
20: I don't know. You know, I'm not a maritime lawyer, but
19: interesting dynamics there, obviously, and very intentionally timed, I believe, for those events. On the second day of the summit, China's foreign ministry released a statement saying that the U.S. should never have started the war in the first place, which does not directly contradict anything that was said by the president on the first day, but clearly indicates that the two don't see eye to eye on the U.S. vision of Iran and the Strait and everything else.
20: Well, forget about all the propaganda press releases and flowery statements coming out of both sides at the resolution of this meeting. Look at what markets are doing. Oil is up. Bond yields, interest rates, that is, on longer-term government bonds are way up, presumably reflecting anticipated additional inflationary pressure, and equities don't seem to like it. So markets seem to have rendered their verdict, Mike.
19: Yeah, I'm not sure that U.S. equities are responding to the China visit or the events
20: in
19: Iran.
20: Well, just rates. Maybe they're responding to rates. Rates go up, stock prices, all else equal should come down, right?
19: Yep. We've cited this a couple of times, so I'll just, you know, throw this one out there, too. There's a bet on Polymarket right now about the Strait of Hormuz and when traffic will return to normal. The bets on it returning to normal by the end of this month, by the end of May, is sitting at right now a 6% chance, so almost no possibility based on betting markets. And by June 30th, you're only looking at a 30% chance of that.
20: I haven't been part of your and Chuck's conversations for the past few days, but so enlighten me, maybe. Who has an incentive other than us? Who is urgently motivated to bring this crisis to an end?
19: A bunch of powers that don't have any influence on doing so.
20: China doesn't seem to. They can get through what they want to get through. That was the point in the article, I think it was in the Financial Times this morning. And of course, they enjoy us being bogged down there. I assume as a geopolitical adversary, it's in their interest.
19: Yeah, I don't like to give... I
20: flagged up there because I'm asking you.
19: I don't like to give too much... I think far too often we look at China and say, oh, you know, they're really taking advantage of this moment. I think there's an argument that given the shortages of all sorts of fuels, China may be able to expand their influence in the region further because of this. You've heard stories of Australian delegations and other Southeast Asian countries going to China requesting fuel reserves, and presumably there's some sort of trade there. I think you could make an argument that post this crisis, China stands in a good position to distribute all sorts of non-oil energy-producing infrastructure like solar panels, wind, etc. But they are also hurting. They are also seeing higher prices, and they're needing to draw down their strategic petroleum reserves, which is probably not ideally what they would like to do. The countries that are probably most incentivized to see this happen or to see a resolution come would probably be India, Southeast Asia, the poorer Asian nations that are literally cut off from a lot of these supplies. You saw commentary from Prime Minister Modi this week that farmers were going to be receiving one half of their normal amount of fertilizer. You saw him request that citizens stop buying gold to see outflows. And then
20: I guess I meant among the big powers that actually have the influence. Weight to bring this to a conclusion. I'm not saying this will go on in that China and even Russia want this to go on indefinitely, but seeing us twist in the wind and drained is probably
19: I think Russia is a clear beneficiary.
20: For energy price reasons
19: they are benefiting.
20: And China, as you said, they are building
19: it hurts them, but they are building
20: influence chips because of Europe,
19: if they could get any sort of degree of act together in terms of their influence and a coherent message from European nations that seem to disagree on anything would be another one that's severely
20: hurting. They seem to agree on this. They're angry they weren't consulted to begin with and then resent being asked to come in and help out and then told, we don't need you.
19: Mm-hmm. But
20: Comedy of errors, Mike. I'm sorry, on our part. Comedy of errors.
19: Let's take a quick break. When we come back, a bit more on this trip to China, but then I want to get to this blockbuster IPO, Cerebras, the company that went public yesterday and how investors reacted. That's next on the Financial Exchange.
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19: Well, we were having some technical difficulties earlier, but Chuck is back. And Chuck, when it came to the U.S. visit to China, President Trump's visit to China, I found the most interesting thing to be the what was and was not said regarding Iran, the ship movements over the course of the last couple of days through the Strait of Hormuz, and then the commentary from China's foreign ministry. But I may just be too focused on the events in Iran to pay attention to the other items. What takeaways, if any, others did you have from the state visit to China by President Trump?
6: Well, I think when you look at this, over the course of President Trump's two terms, we've had, what would you say, maybe half dozen to like somewhere between like six and nine of these that we've had?
19: Summits of some sort, conversations, whether they were in China or not. Yeah, probably somewhere in that range.
6: Somewhere in that ballpark. It's hard to say that this one is anywhere near the most important in terms of the outcomes sure. that we've seen. I don't think there's much in the way of tangible takeaways for either side, and I think that's probably by design, and that I think both sides largely went into this with a fairly defensive posture, not wanting to ask the other for too much, simply because that would open them up to needing to have something, that they need to give as well. And so I just don't think that there's that much to really take away from this. It's like, again, I don't know that you can point to any level of meaningful progress that was made. I don't think that's a bad thing. It means that, you didn't necessarily give away anything that you didn't want to. But I'm just not sure that there's anything tangible here. We'll see over the next few weeks and months if maybe there's something behind the scenes that, was not necessarily announced that ends up coming to fruition, in any other realm, such as, the Middle East or, currencies or whatever it might be. But on the surface, it doesn't really look like there's anything overly consequential that came out of this. And that's fine. There doesn't have to be. But I think, as we said going in, expectations should be pretty low for this one, given the broader context of what's going on in the world.
19: Right. Yeah, that's kind of my takeaway as well.
6: So I think that's kind of, where we land on this. Let's turn now. I touched on the Middle East briefly there. We got a piece in the Wall Street Journal. It's titled, "The World is Burning Through Its Oil Safety Net." Mike, have they been listening to our show for the last month?
19: Yeah, seems like it.
6: It's nice to see this piece finally published. I mean, look, you're seeing a handful of these that are making their way out in the last week or so, but we've been on this for a couple of months. And it's only now that the rest of the world seems to be waking up to this in any meaningful way.
19: So when we look at the kind of critical points here, I think it's, first of all, I don't think you and I have a, immediate certainty precisely when the United States oil reserves would run too low to get them pumped out. But I think it's pretty clear based on actions in places like India that plenty of places in the world are very aware of the massive shortage that is coming through just now and how disruptive it could be. In India, if you didn't see over the course of the last week, Prime Minister Modi has basically cut fertilizer supplies in half. He's asked its citizens to stop buying gold. He has encouraged different types of, or he's encouraged people to stop commuting and work from home instead. Big, big pushes to try and curb the demand side of the equation for all sorts of different energy supplies and other stuff coming out of the Middle East. what does the timeline look like to you when it comes to U.S. stockpiles? Because J.P. Morgan had their estimate from this week that was pretty stark.
6: Basically, it's going to be sometime in the back half of the summer. It's, you know, that's kind of where it is. In particular, parts of the system are going to start to show stress in the next 4 to 6 weeks. So by the time we get to the busy 4th of July holiday for driving, you're going to see, you know, more stress that's popping up. But it's, you know, realistically, you're probably talking somewhere in the late July to early September range. Mm-hmm. And ultimately, like, look, every day that you go is a day that you can't get back for trying to mitigate the damage on this. And we're past the point of no return now.
19: Yeah.
6: There is no button that you can press right now that will prevent the U.S. system from reaching minimum operational levels later this summer.
19: Which means what for you and me? Right? Like, I want to just purely understand this because I think there's visions in some people's minds of the 1970s gas lines, and I'm not sure that's
6: parts of the United States will have that.
19: Okay.
6: California will not have enough fuel because they have to import a bunch from either Asia or the Middle East, and there is no surplus there. Like, there's a decent chance California has fuel shortages this year.
19: That'd be so wild to think about.
6: The rest of the country, where you are probably heading, is towards energy prices that are, again, I don't know exactly where, like no one does because we've never had this happen before. I wish we could get through 1 year without saying that, but we haven't had one of those normal years since like 2019. So it is what it is. But where you're heading, again, I know this sounds crazy, and again, I hope that we can all just laugh and be like, oh, like Chuck was wrong, haha, like that, it's fine, I'll happily be wrong. I think there's a realistic chance that you see gas by the end of the summer somewhere in the $6 to $8 a gallon range. Like that's potentially where you are heading now, because here's how this works actually. When you get down to those minimum operational levels, and even just before then, remember that you can't sell those barrels that you need in order to keep line fill and pipelines and things like that. Like, those need to be there. So if you keep prices where they are, then you have more bidders who come in and say, yep, I'm willing to pay this because I've got no oil. I need to buy up that crude and I need to buy up that product. Well, then you can't deliver all of the barrels that they want at that price because those barrels don't exist. So what has to happen is you have to get to the point where prices rise such that those buyers, whether for crude or for finished products, say, no, that's just too expensive. I just can't do it. And it's no different from anything else that anyone buys. Mike, if I could offer Americans a car for $6, I would sell a ton of cars, right?
19: If you could produce any of them, yeah.
6: But there's a way smaller demand at, you know, an average price of $48,000, and so we sell about 15 million vehicles a year, and it's 300 million at $6 a car.
19: Sure.
6: It's the same thing with oil. I can sell, you know, X million, 20 million barrels a day of, you know, product at prices of, you know, 150 a barrel when you're talking, you know, finished product and this and that. If that price rises to 225, hey, there are buyers who are going to say, no, I can't do that. It doesn't make sense. And so demand comes down. That's what we call, you know, demand destruction. So ultimately, the U.S., I don't think we'll see shortages throughout most of it because we produce a lot of oil and a lot of refined product. But when you do get to the point where these, you know, stockpiles are exhausted, you're talking about needing price to rise in order to meet that. And again, you're probably talking somewhere in the range of another 30 to 60% in pricing, which means you could potentially get in that $6 to $8 range if and when this happens.
19: Yeah. So, look, race against time to get the Strait open, but a lot of this is kind of already done. And as we're seeing out there, I don't know, it seems hard to believe, based on where we are today, that traffic returns to normal by the next 45 days. And if it doesn't, it does feel like a pretty high likelihood that we go in the direction that you're describing. So, yeah, It is one of those things you hope you're wrong on, because it would be tremendously destructive to the American household. And life-threatening in other parts of the world is the really scary part.
6: Yeah, I mean, look, I think the vast majority of Asia is already feeling this right now, and it's only going to get worse over the next month or so. Europe is about a month or so behind that. We're about another month or so behind. So it's this thing that's just moving from east to west, and this is where we're going. Let's take a quick break here. When we come back, we've got Wall Street Watch next.
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3: I'm Nicole Davis with a quick check of the stories trending right now on WBZ News Radio 1030. The Trump administration says the state of Massachusetts is not playing ball when it comes to getting ICE agents on the road. In a letter this week, the Justice Department claims the state's RMV is refusing to issue confidential and undercover registrations to ICE agents. The same goes for license plates. The letter calls this a, quote, discriminatory policy, deeply dangerous and blatantly unlawful. The Justice Department is demanding the state reverse course, threatening to go to the courts if it doesn't happen. And two out of the three candidates for U.S. Senate have committed to an upcoming debate. Democratic Congressman Seth Moulton and Republican John Deaton both say they'll be on stage with WBZ TV's John Keller next month for that debate. Incumbent Democratic Senator Ed Markey was invited, but Keller says he has yet to respond. The hour-long debate is set to start at 9 p.m. on June 16th. It's airing on Channel 38. I'm Nicole Davis.
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8: These temperatures go from below average today, which should be in the mid-60s, to well above average as we go through the weekend. We're talking about low 80s on the way by Sunday. Now, for today, we keep it pretty cloudy, and we only go up into the mid-50s. For tonight, early clouds, gradual clearing late, some patchy fog coming in into the latter part of the evening, and we're going to run temperatures back tonight into the upper 40s. For Saturday, sunny skies, mid to upper 70s. For Sunday, sunny skies, and we're headed to the low 80s. We'll keep it mostly sunny on Monday, and it gets hot by Tuesday, a high near 90. Jeff Eno from the Weather Channel on the Voice of Boston, AM 680, WRKO.
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10: Mike, we're probably somewhere in the range of 3 to 6 weeks away from the SpaceX IPO. I believe we're scheduled to potentially get the prospectus for it within the next week or so. A lot of excitement building towards this puppy.
11: Well, we're talking about a $2 trillion company and $2 trillion attempt for their IPO. And, you know, frankly, there are a lot of potentially big-name IPOs this year. If you were to see Anthropic and OpenAI also go public this year, you're potentially talking about $5 trillion of IPOs. What's the most... SpaceX has to be the most brand recognizable of those three, right?
10: I don't know. They're all pretty, like, recognizable at this point.
11: Yeah.
10: You know, it's... Yeah. People might not use all of them. I mean, look, none of us use SpaceX, really. I guess, like, the Starlink users, you could say, do. But, you know, none of us are riding in the rockets or anything like that.
11: I saw one of their rockets launch once. That was pretty cool.
10: Did you?
11: Yeah.
10: Oh, I got to tell you, like, rocket launches are... amazing.
11: It was a funny event because none of us knew that it was happening, and we were pretty far away from it, and all of a sudden just saw this light streaking across the sky from very low, and thought we all might be, you know, on the verge of dying or something like that. But we were.
10: But you lived.
11: Yeah. Turned out we just lifted up and said, "Oh yeah, there's a SpaceX launch this evening."
10: It's good. So I think, look. Here's the thing about SpaceX, and when we get all of the numbers in the next week or two, we're going to look at them and say, wow, that valuation is crazy, it doesn't make any sense, blah, blah, blah. We know this. Like, we're not going to be, you know, we're not going to wake up next week and say, hey, this is a, you know, $2 trillion company that's doing $1 trillion in revenue.
11: What a value stock. Yeah. No.
10: So, like, let's save the chatter about, oh, this is valued too steeply, blah, blah, blah, because, quite honestly, there's another Elon Musk company with the name Tesla that's been crazily valued for the last decade or so, and it still is, and, like, despite the fact that Tesla pretty much isn't growing anymore, it hasn't changed anything for the company. I mean, Tesla's revenue has been right around $100 billion a year for the last 3 years right now. It's still valued at $1.6 trillion today.
11: Right.
10: You know, it hasn't been an impediment because there is this Elon Musk premium for his companies. It does represent, I think, you can make a case for both of these, probably the greatest key man risk in history. Let me ask you this, Mike, because we're going through a transition at Apple right now where Tim Cook is stepping down, and what's the name of the guy taking over? John something?
11: Abel.
10: No, that's Berkshire.
11: Oh, sorry, you're right. No, I don't remember.
10: It's John...
12: Turnus.
10: Thank you.
12: You're welcome.
10: Has Apple stock moved at all as a result of this?
11: Not really.
10: No, because like people look at Tim Cook, and yes, he's a good operator. Like, we understand that. But the Apple ecosystem exists not because of a Tim Cook, you know, premium. You can make a case maybe there was a Steve Jobs premium back in the day, but Tim Cook proved, okay, like, you don't really need that.
11: Yeah.
10: Ultimately, what you are paying for when you buy Apple stock is the fact that they're the rare hardware manufacturer that still maintains 40% margins.
11: Mm-hmm.
10: That's the deal. With Tesla, like, if Elon Musk got hit by a falling piece of SpaceX rocket tomorrow and no longer could be the CEO, what happens to Tesla stock?
11: I don't know. Yeah, it is a fascinating argument to make because he is just he is the type of person who will not relinquish that type of control the way that other CEOs have chosen to do so. And look, we have plenty of, you know, history here of CEOs that attempted to relinquish control and are incapable of doing it, and their stock suffered. But none
10: Bob
11: of them.
10: Iger.
11: Yeah, Iger, Starbucks
10: guy, Howard
11: Schultz. Yeah, I mean. Plenty of history there of CEOs that are bad at relinquishing control and then, you know, fight with the newly chosen CEO and end up back in the position. But none of it is so integral to the stock price as arguably Tesla.
10: Yeah, there's nothing else that's even close.
11: I mean, heck, even clearly my mind was on Berkshire Hathaway earlier. Yeah, had the most famous investor in the world retire, who had been leading the company for, what, half a century? And, yeah, crickets, nothing.
10: We will need to see how things go there.
11: Agreed, you know, yeah. Like, but there wasn't an immediate sell-off.
10: No, but part of it's because these companies are not valued crazily. Like, you look at Berkshire Hathaway, just as an example. Berkshire's a tough example because it's a financial company, so the metrics are all, right. You know, nutty. But let's take a look at Apple, just as an example. And Apple... Even if you wanted to believe that there is a Tim Cook premium. Okay, so that's good for a forward P.E. ratio of 34, which, again, is, you know, steep. But remember, like, Apple's basically been valued this way for a while now. Like, that's a market feature, not, you know, it's not an Apple feature that companies like this are getting these kinds of multiples. Apple's basically been in the 30s for the last, you know, 6 years, ever since the pandemic. So I think that you look at, you know, Tesla, on the other hand, and you say, oh, like, yeah, this is a company that's valued 16 times sales, not earnings, but sales. It's valued 208 times forward earnings and 389 times, you know, trailing earnings. What gives? You know, like, if Elon Musk is not running that company, how do you command that multiple?
11: Right.
10: You don't, you quite honestly. Yeah. Like, you won't. But, again, I'm saying this because the fact that SpaceX is going to have this crazy valuation doesn't mean it's good or bad. Something like Elon Musk companies can carry these crazy valuations for a long time without running into problems. They also might eventually run into issues if the business, you know, fundamentally is unprofitable and they can't make it work. But that's a separate issue from... Hey, this company is profitable but just has a crazy valuation. Mm. Well, okay, like if you want to put your money where your mouth is, then you can bet against either of these in the market.
11: Yeah, I mean,
10: have at it.
11: To your point, there's a reason that X hasn't been a miraculous turnaround story and gone public. Won't occur with every one of them.
10: Well, Is X technically going to be in SpaceX? Because XAI is, and was X part of XAI now?
11: Oh, is Twitter/X part of space? We'll find out in the prospectus.
10: I can't even remember like how many different, you know, machinations of, you know, moved things around there on that side.
11: So,
10: but,
11: yeah, you know what? Based on reports from earlier this year, I'm seeing some indication. I would say let's wait on the prospectus because it's not entirely clear. But, yeah, there's been mention of lumping it into this thing.
10: Let's take a quick break. We got hour two coming up in just a little bit. So make sure you stick around. A whole bunch of good stuff. Next.
12: The preceding program has been a paid commercial program.
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25: I'm Nicole Davis with a quick check of the stories trending right now on WBZ News Radio 1030. Stoughton's Board of Health has now decided to hold off on putting a generational nicotine ban in place. The board was considering an idea that would have banned anybody born after New Year's Day 2005 from buying any kind of nicotine product there. The board, though, moved to table the idea, essentially putting it aside for the time being. Local business groups and convenience store owners have been pushing back against bans like this, calling it a hit to personal freedom and bad for business. And Biogen says it's in it to win it. The Cambridge-based biotech says it plans to keep developing its experimental Alzheimer's drug, even though it got promising but not definitive signs of benefit in recent clinical trials. The treatment from Biogen is designed to attack the protein that leads to the growth of plaque, which plays a critical role in Alzheimer's disease. I'm Nicole Davis.
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0: There is a breakdown lane crash on the expressway north near the DYC. Expressway south is tough, South Bay to Freeport Street. A crash in Andover on 93 North at River Road. A crash in Lowell on 495 South at Woburn Street. No problems either way on the Turnpike. 128 looking good through Linfield. 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Offer ends 5/21. I'm Jackie Murphy in the WRKO Traffic Center.

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1: I'm Nicole Davis with a quick check of the stories trending right now on WBZ News Radio 1030. The Trump administration says the state of Massachusetts is not playing ball when it comes to getting ICE agents on the road. In a letter this week, the Justice Department claims the state's RMV is refusing to issue confidential and undercover registrations to ICE agents. The same goes for license plates. The letter calls this a, quote, discriminatory policy, deeply dangerous and blatantly unlawful. The Justice Department is demanding the state reverse course, threatening to go to the courts if it doesn't happen. And two out of the three candidates for U.S. Senate have committed to an upcoming debate. Democratic Congressman Seth Moulton and Republican John Deaton both say they'll be on stage with WBZ-TV's John Keller next month for that debate. Incumbent Democratic Senator Ed Markey was invited, but Keller says he has yet to respond. The hour-long debate is set to start at 9 p.m. on June 16th. It's airing on Channel 38. I'm Nicole Davis.
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3: Some work crews out there. There's one on Sturrow Drive eastbound with the right lane blocked between the BU Bridge and Kenmore Square. Westbound slow between Mass Ave and Kenmore Square. Work in East Boston on the East Boston Revere line by Suffolk Downs on Route 1A southbound. Report of a crash up in Wilmington on 93 northbound after Route 125. It's delayed there and slow. I'm Dave Gardner in the WRKO Traffic Center.
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12: Watching these temperatures go from below average today, which should be in the mid-60s, to well above average as we go through the weekend. We're talking about low 80s on the way by Sunday. Now, for today, we keep it pretty cloudy, and we only go up into the mid-50s. For tonight, early clouds, gradual clearing late, some patchy fog coming in into the latter part of the evening, and we're going to run temperatures back tonight into the upper 40s. For Saturday, sunny skies, mid to upper 70s. for Sunday. Sunny skies, and we're headed to the low 80s. We'll keep it mostly sunny on Monday, and it gets hot by Tuesday, a high near 90. Jeff Eno from the Weather Channel on the Voice of Austin, AM 680. WRKO.
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13: Triggered a massive emergency response with first responders from multiple departments rushing to the scene. Amid reports of numerous injuries and a mass casualty incident. That's terrible. Good God, I hope everybody... I hope they can get the help they need. 844-500-4242. We can go to the phones. Let's go to... Who is that? Let's go to Lisa. Hey, Lisa, what's going on?
14: Hey, how are you?
13: Good.
14: I'm glad you're filling in for Grace. You're doing a great job, but... I wanted to just make the contrast between what I think is the crux of the issue, which is the fraudulent Medicaid, fraudulent things. It increased ever since COVID. But whatever. Okay, so I think that whatever the difference between the foreign-born and the native-born is the natives kind of feel guilty after, like, a few applications. The foreign-born don't have any loyalty. They don't have any concern. They don't have any guilt. They don't have the same kind of, like, guilt and things that the native-born people would have. They would think, okay, native-born people would think, okay, we're going to get caught, A, B, this ain't good, and C, that, you know, we shouldn't do this. But the foreign-born are thinking, okay, let's see how much we can get for the next application, and they keep doing it, and it keeps going, because the Medicaid and the government never checks. They don't check, and they surely don't check to see if you're foreign or native-born, and not that that should matter, but they don't care.
13: Yeah.
14: The government doesn't care.
13: Well, Lisa, I think a couple of things are happening. I think you're getting to what would be considered in many progressive circles a forbidden conversation, but yeah, a lot of these new Mainers do not have American values. They don't have Judeo-Christian values. They could care less. They come from places in Africa where you would absolutely defraud the government by default. And they don't feel like you and I, if we got in a position here where we would we're defrauding Medicaid, we got to go to our kid's soccer game and stand next to other parents. And, you know, you don't want to feel like a disgrace or rip those people off. So you're connected to the community. But the community has been imported in Maine. And so they're not pinging off of native-born Mainers. They're pinging off each other, new Mainers. And unfortunately, it's become a problem. You're right. I've never seen at all once, and I've watched dozens of interactions, any bit of sorrow or any contrition by any of these fraudsters at all. As a matter of fact, I don't see them really gloating either. They're almost like sociopathic. They have zero feeling of empathy about what they're doing, and they have zero compassion. A lot of times they're supposed to be helping people in home health care situations, and they could care less. You know, when reporters go in there and disrupt them, they just feel put out and bothered by it. So, yeah, it is definitely a problem. And, yes, I mean, you can trace the whole thing back to, you know, Obamacare and then expanding Obamacare. And all the states saying, hey, we'll just come on, the more the merrier. And in Maine, much like Minnesota now, you've got a solid Democratic voting bloc. So the Democrats look the other way. And they look the other way to the extent where I'm amazed that they're able to do it. And so if there's a bunch, in Lewiston, Maine, there's been a bunch of shootings this year. We report on these shootings. We've had reporters now talk to Lewiston city councilors. And say, hey, can you react to the shooting? Now, that should be easy enough. React to the shooting. Shooting is not a gotcha question. It's actually a layup question. All I have to do is come out with some doublespeak political, generality, you know, some whatever, generic statement. But they won't answer anything. They won't talk to the press at all. We had Graham Plattner the oyster farmer, which was not really an oyster farmer, but we had him, we asked him to react to a shooting 2 weeks ago, didn't say a word. Can you just react to the shooting? You're running to be a senator and to represent the entire state, one of 100, in the U.S. Senate, and you can't react to a shooting. You can't, no word, no, no, they just simply won't talk. It's more than obtuse. These people have just become downright, they've just lost it. They're disconnected. This is not the old days when a Democrat was somebody who just wanted bigger government. These people are true believers in progressivism. It's this weird post-Marxist brutalism that they love. And the chaos, they find to be of utility. So we're way past Rahm Emanuel saying, don't let a good emergency go to waste. These people create the emergencies, and then they react to it with overreach. And then repeat, repeat, repeat, repeat. And they were big time empowered by COVID. We all saw it. You saw it. I saw it. You saw that these people, these the Board of Health in your town put police tape around a merry-go-round, or not a merry-go-round, the playground. Like police tape. My kid wasn't allowed to use the slide in 2020. Really? For what? You made all the little kids in the softball team wear masks and like inhale. You know, the mask became filthy and they couldn't breathe. All these people got just wildly drunk with power. And it doesn't take much. Just talking to somebody about this. You can have a supervisor at work who has a little bit of power and they exercise it immediately and they get a high from it. Well, Democrats have always been in your business. And they love the power. They love the power. And that's why you can't have a football team named the Sachems anymore. Because they can take that from you. Now, they don't care about the Sachems. They don't really care about what's happening with Indians. They care about that you care about the Sachems, and they're going to take that from you. So now, you know, I grew up in Winchester. We used to have the Sachems. We can't have it anymore because a bunch of blow-in progressives said, no, you can't have that. You can't have that because you were mean to the Indians, and we're on stolen land. Now, of course, if you're living in Winchester, your house is probably minimum worth at least $1.5 million. They're not giving back the stolen land. They're keeping that land. And they're keeping the Beamer and the Range Rover, and they're keeping the refurbished Victorian house. They're not giving back anything, but they're taking from you.

0: just thinking about, why would you live in Massachusetts at all now? Why are we doing this? You got somebody with a rifle in Memorial Drive just blasting away. Who the justice system, the legal system in Massachusetts, let go, let them right out. There you go. See you. Who I had to run in with cops before. And this is commonplace. You have all these sexual assaults happening and these people just get paroled and, you know, judges are letting all these people go. I don't think that that young family should move here at all. Have you ever been to Kensington, New Hampshire? It's beautiful. It's beautiful. And it's America up there. And American flags. And you're allowed to like the country. And nobody's going to suck your kid into the rainbow room in school. Unlike the public school that my kids go to. There's a rainbow room in the elementary school and the high school and the middle school. Like, what is this? Why live here at all? The move is New Hampshire. If you can escape New England at all, then get down to North Carolina. But no way. No way paying $1 million for a house up here. No. New Hampshire's got to be the move. I can't imagine, like, why not? If you have a reason, make your pitch for Massachusetts to me. 844-500-4242. 844-500-4242. I can't think of a pitch for Massachusetts. There's the beach. New Hampshire has about 15 miles of beach. Maine has a lot of beach. And again, Maine's not America anymore. But, I mean, how good are our beaches anyway? I know the Cranes Beach is nice and Singing Beach is nice. But it doesn't compare, like, with the really good beaches of the world. No. My new suggestion to my sister-in-law is go to New Hampshire and live like an American. Sure, you're going to have to get a snowblower, but that is life. 844-500-4242, that is the number. When we get back, we're going to have a little bit of Brandon Gill, who is just fantastic. Fantastic. Grace played, and Howie played a little bit of the sheriff being, Commonwealth Attorney Steve Descano being grilled by Jim Jordan and some other people. Well, these a couple of Brandon Gill cuts here, too, are just fantastic. He's like the best guy. Howie's been trying to get him. I thought Dinesh D'Souza was going to get him for Howie. 844-500-4242. Right back with your phone calls. My name is Tom Shattuck. This is The Grace Curley Show.
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6: Three staccato cries of Mayday and an eyewitness report of a mid-air explosion is about all that is known this morning of the British Columbia air disaster, which yesterday claimed 52 lives.
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14: Why? You're a man of impeccable musical taste. There's no way that is from your collection.
15: No, I don't think so. I curated all these songs for Grace's taste.
14: Oh, I see. Ooh, what an indictment. That's a tough one. That's Slow Rider, right? A new version of, or a different?
15: No, that was Funky Town.
14: Oh, okay. Okay. Well, what do I know? Okay. 800-844-500-4242. 844-500-4242. That is the number. We're, I want to hit this Brandon Gill audio. Brandon Gill, you know him. He is a Republican from Texas. Young, dashing, handsome, smart young man who's just totally not intimidated to go after people, and he's just a one-man wrecking crew, and he's become the most viral thing out there. We'll go to Cut 18. This is him with Virginia Commonwealth Attorney Steve Descano.
16: I want to better understand how you weigh an illegal alien's immigration status whenever you're making charging decisions. Do you know who Ander Jose Cortez Mendez is? Are you familiar with that case?
17: Yes, sir.
16: Okay, this is a Guatemalan illegal alien who was arrested in March of 2024. He was initially charged with, quote, carnal knowledge of a 13 to 14-year-old. Just for those of us who aren't lawyers, can you describe just very briefly what does carnal knowledge of a 13 to 14-year-old mean in this context?
17: Well, sir, generally a charge like that would typically refer to underage sex.
16: Okay, so he raped an underage person, an illegal alien who raped an underage American. Your office reduced those charges to a misdemeanor charge of consensual sex with a child 15 years and older. You offered him a 90-day suspended jail sentence. Is that correct?
17: Sir, based on the evidence that we had in the case?
16: So it is correct.
17: But it's not related to the policy, sir.
16: So that is correct. I just want to ask you, whenever you were making that charging decision to reduce the charge, how did you weigh the defendant's immigration status?
17: Well, sir, to be clear, I was not the lead prosecutor in that case.
16: It was your office.
17: Oh, absolutely, sir. I of course rely on my team of
15: what a weasel
17: to do cases. But I think what is important is that oftentimes, as you know, sir, as a prosecutor, you know, we're constrained by the evidence. We're constrained.
16: I just need
17: by
16: to know how did you weigh? How did you take into account the defendant's immigration status?
17: Well, sir, again, I'm saying
16: making that decision. How did your office make that determination?
17: Well, what I would say is that, and thank you for clarifying. If you take a look at the immigration consequences policy.
14: And it gets worse, unbelievably. Cut 19.
16: Let me ask it a different way. Did your office reduce charges against this illegal alien from a felony rape charge to a misdemeanor charge with a 90-day suspended jail sentence, in part because this was an illegal alien in question?
17: No, this was evidentiary based.
16: It was evident. There was no. It had nothing to do with the defendant's immigration status.
17: Sir, when
16: your testimony,
17: if you read the policy, you'll see that.
16: Did it have anything to do with the defendant's immigration status? It's just yes or no.
17: Well, sir, it was based on the evidence.
16: I'm asking you. Yeah. Was their immigration status part of the evidence?
17: I don't believe so.
16: Yes or no? You don't believe so. Your policy says that you shall consider their immigration.
17: Actually,
16: status.
17: Sir, if you actually read the whole policy, it explicitly carves out cases.
16: Prosecutors shall consider the collateral immigration consequences of the specific crimes the defendant is charged with and the detrimental impact that deportation removal has on the families.
17: It also mentions that it's not outcome determinative.
16: I understand, and I'm asking you if your office weighed. The defendant's immigration status in making your charging decisions here.
17: Oh, again, sir, I was not the lead prosecutor.
16: I'm asking for your office. I understand you're not the lead.
17: Exactly. I just want to be clear. But the way that the policy is written, that case should not have fallen under the rubric of this policy. This is a narrow policy and is meant to be a narrow policy.
16: An illegal alien, I think that would qualify, would it not?
17: Well, no, sir, because, again, the way that the policy is being presented as it is outcome determined
16: there would be immigration consequences based on what charge you bring. That would clearly apply to this case.
17: No, sir. Again, that's the reason why I mentioned earlier you've read a portion but not the entire two paragraphs of this subhead.
16: Prosecutors shall consider. I just want to know, yes or just give me a yes or no answer. Did you take into account the defendant's immigration status?
17: Sir, again, I was not. But the way the policy,
16: did your office,
17: the
16: take
17: way
16: it,
17: the policy
16: yes no
17: is written,
16: question.
17: No, they should not have taken.
16: They should not have
17: that. That is not outcome determinative in a case like this. Sir.
16: Great.
14: Yeah. In other words, they're playing favorites, and we all know they're playing favorites, and we know. You know, one of the good things in Massachusetts is that they don't even really pretend. I mean, the mayor has. Segregated parties, and you do it right in your face and say, yeah, we're doing it. This is the Black Party. You don't know, the whites aren't coming to this party. They do it right in your face. Look, the audacity of these people. What was the other town recently that they that was hiring based on if you were to minority status? It's everywhere. It's everywhere. These people who go in, progressives who go in, activists, their job is never done. They're always doing the activist-y thing wherever they go. And if it's not in an HR department where they pollute the entire organization, which we've certainly seen happen, then it's in municipal government or state government or your local government. You've seen these people. You've seen these small towns. Why is Wellesley, Massachusetts doing a referendum on the Iran war? What's going on here? But they're serious. They think that's their job. They think changing the world from Wellesley, from Winchester, from Lexington, they think their job is to change the world and change you. And so that's what they're going to do. And they believe that they know how to do it because they look at their Lexington place or their Winchester place and their Wellesley place and they say, my place is huge because I'm a good person. 844-500-4242. This is the Grace Curley Show. Stay with us.
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1: I'm Nicole Davis with a quick check of the stories trending right now on WBZ News Radio 1030. Stoughton's Board of Health has now decided to hold off on putting a generational nicotine ban in place. The board was considering an idea that would have banned anybody born after New Year's Day 2005 from buying any kind of nicotine product there. The board, though, moved to table the idea, essentially putting it aside for the time being. Local business groups and convenience store owners have been pushing back against bans like this, calling it a hit to personal freedom and bad for business. And Biogen says it's in it to win it. The Cambridge-based biotech says it plans to keep developing its experimental Alzheimer's drug, even though it got promising but not definitive signs of benefit in recent clinical trials. The treatment from Biogen is designed to attack the protein that leads to the growth of plaque, which plays a critical role in Alzheimer's disease. I'm Nicole Davis.
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3: The right lane blocked on Storrow Drive eastbound between the BU Bridge and Kenmore Square, so that's backed up for the work there. There's a breakdown in Newton being moved from the center lane on 95 northbound at Route 16 before the Pike. The expressway is delayed in and out of the O'Neill Tunnel. It's slow on Route 3 southbound at the Derby Street lane drop in Hingham, so brake lights there. I'm Dave Gardner in the WRKO Traffic Center.
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8: Watching these temperatures go from below average today, which should be in the mid-60s, to well above average as we go through the weekend. We're talking about low 80s on the way by Sunday. Now, for today, we keep it pretty cloudy, and we only go up into the mid-50s. For tonight, early clouds, gradual clearing late, some patchy fog coming in into the latter part of the evening, and we're going to run temperatures back tonight into the upper 40s. For Saturday, sunny skies, mid to upper 70s. For Sunday, sunny skies, and we're headed to the low 80s. We'll keep it mostly sunny on Monday, and it gets hot by Tuesday, a high near 90. Jeff Eno from the Weather Channel on the Voice of Boston, AM 680, WRKO.
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11: Ooh, Tom Shattuck in for Grace Curley. Tom Shattuck of the Mean Wire. Who made sport of me, by the way, just moments ago. Woe betide you. Typical Mean liar. Breaking news in the Mean Wire, actually. Huge breaking news from Kelly Loeffler. One day after J.D. Vance's visit to Bangor, the SBA, Small Business Association, has administration, has announced the suspension of about 1,500 borrowers in Maine connected to potentially $93 million in fraudulent loans. Loeffler said, state by state, we're identifying fraudsters and ending their open season on taxpayer-funded programs. That is great. That is great. Make it hot. You got to make it hot. The feds need to make it hot. And what are they going to do? What are they, just Mainers going to call the Trump administration Nazis? What's new? That's what they do anyway. You got to cut these people off and claw back. They should claw back a whole bunch of Medicaid money and see how the state of Maine has to recoup that money. How do they cover those costs? They're going to have to make some tough decisions. And maybe somehow these Democrats who have lost their minds somehow maybe will sober up and snap out of it. One of these Democrats is one of these protesters. This is cut eight. This is the kind of person that we've got to convince. You've got to get through to a person like this. This woman who was up in Bangor yesterday protesting J.D. Vance.
12: You guys, I don't muff from me.
13: Yeah, yeah.
12: But you guys, especially if you go down south, southern Maine, like, or go down east. Okay, you raise your kids this way. You raise your kids to be just as ignorant. But when it's displayed, oh my God, we can't have that. You raise your kids to be racist. You raise your kids in this state to do it. Don't tell me you don't. I live in Milo, where the first KKK march was in broad daylight, the largest in the nation. I live in Milo, where they take pride in the KKK. Don't come out and say Graham Plattner did something different than any other Mainer. But he grew up. And he realized that what he did was wrong. He grew up. Most of you don't. Most of the racists don't. That's the difference between him and anyone else.
14: If Milo's so racist, why does she still live there?
11: It's a very good question. You'd figure you want to be away from the white supremacy. And apparently it's an enclave where it's the Klan existence is robust. It's like it's, 1924 there. It's amazing. Yeah, why would you want to live anywhere? But obviously, you know, people call Boston racist. People call, and it is, but not the way that people think. But these people have just absolutely lost it. This is Cut 6. This is the candidates for governor in California. They're both Republicans and Democrats in the group. You're going to identify immediately which ones are Democrats just by listening to the answer to this question.
15: As governor, would you increase drilling off the coast of California? Yes or no?
16: Yes, we have to lower gas prices.
11: Republican.
15: Thank you. Mr. Steyer.
17: No way.
15: Ms. Porter.
18: No.
15: Mr. Bianco.
19: Yes.
15: Mr. Villaraigosa.
20: No.
15: Mr. Becerra.
21: Absolutely not.
15: Mr. Mahan.
22: No.
11: Can you imagine that? I understand that we deal with OPEC here, but it can't hurt to have the supply and even the industry. And California taxes the heck out of gasoline. It's already like $7 a gallon in California. These people are insane. No, we're not. No more drilling. Well, how are the people supposed to get heat in the houses? Because you won't let us do modular nuclear either. So you don't want anything. You want zero solutions. You want more of the same. California, they nickel and dime you for everything. Everything. When I was there a couple years ago, we had to go for one of my sons has allergies, had to get allergy treatment for him, and so we'd have to go to these different places, different like little allergy clinics, labs, and things like that. The parking, there's no free parking. All these places had their own little parking lots, and we're getting killed for $20 here, $20 there, $20 here, $20 there. Go to Starbucks, $30, bang. What is happening? The place is untenable. These places are untenable. And so in Massachusetts now, we're going to charge people to drive into Boston soon? Congestion pricing? Like they did in Manhattan? So for the pleasure of waiting on 93 North in Quincy for 48 minutes when you can see Boston, but you just can't get there, for the pleasure of spending hours a day doing that, you now are going to get taxed more. And once they start, the flyover toll, it's never ending. It never gets rolled back. Unless you can get a bunch of Republicans in there. But these people, they never get sick of it. They never. They're not. They cannot be satiated. They don't care if it's expensive. Sucks to be you. That's what they say. 844-500-4242. Let's go to Tom. Hey, Tom. You're on with Tom Shattuck. How's it going?
13: Depressed listening to this, you know, the state of progressives.
11: Yeah.
13: You know, if I go back to the mid '90s, I was working out in the West Coast back then, and I remember when they first shipped Somali refugees from the city of Atlanta up to Lewiston, Maine. I was an avid listener to NPR in those days, and I'm listening to this, and it might have been Nina Totenberg or one of the female talking heads that said, why would you send people from a hot climate to one of the coldest climates in the lower 48? So I have an electrician buddy of mine. His wife works for Maine Department of Health and Human Services.
11: Mm-hmm.
13: And she has informed me that 30 years later, many of these same refugees are still receiving public assistance. Now, if I go back when I lived in Mission Hill, Boston, in the late 70s, early 80s, there were people from Vietnam, Laos, and Cambodia that were refugees that for a very short period of time, it wasn't a career choice. They were given subsidies that, in other words, just to settle here because many of them came here with nothing. And here it is 40 years later, 45 years later, and I'm seeing those refugees that came here have achieved middle-class status.
11: Yep.
13: And in many cases in New England, they have surpassed whites as far as family income, which I'm thrilled. I'm thrilled about that. But why are Somalis so special if they can't get skill sets like these other immigrants that didn't speak English, were not familiar with our culture? I mean, they were literally fish out of water when they first got here. And I'm tired of it. I really am. I'm fed up with it. There's no assimilation. For these white people that defend them, that, oh, you're just picking on them the way the Irish were picked on. No, we're not picking on them like the Irish.

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0: Joey Carr is back.
1: So Jen Psaki is the latest one to run afoul of the Trump family by libeling them. This is what she said last night on MSDNC 13.
2: Guess where Trump's adult son Eric is right now? Well, he's with his father in China. Now, Eric Trump does not have a role in the U.S. government. In fact, he's supposed to be sort of firewalled off from any U.S. government activities because he took over the family businesses when his father re-entered the White House, supposedly to prevent conflicts of interest. But there he is. You can see him. Now, I should say that when asked about Eric Trump joining the trip, the White House simply said that there were no conflicts of interest there. I guess thanks for that. A spokesperson for Eric himself said that Eric was just joining the president in his own personal capacity, saying that Eric will not participate in any discussions or meetings related to any business entity, and that Eric Trump does not have business ventures in China or plans on doing business with China. Now, that is quite an interesting denial.
1: Because then she goes on to say that he is on the board of ALT-5. I guess we don't have that part of it. But this is what Eric Trump just tweeted out. I intend to sue Jen Psaki and MS Now News over the below clip, just part of what we played. To be clear, contrary to her monologue and blatant lies, I have never been on the board of ALT-5. Not now, not ever. Any person with basic access to Google and willing to open a company's annual report or proxy statements would know this. I have zero involvement in any merger discussions involving any public entity I do not run or control. I have zero business interests in China. He might have added, unlike Hunter Biden. Did she ever complain when Hunter Biden was on the plane? Reaping over $1 billion when he was vice president after he ripped off Burisma in Ukraine. Eric Trump continues, no properties, no investments, nothing. I joined this trip for one reason, as a loving son who adores my father and wouldn't miss being by his side for this incredible moment. During the bilateral talks, Lara, Trump, and I went to the Great Wall of China. More to come. So he's going to sue. Great. Good news. By the way, Jen Psaki is, she was always the one who was going to circle back. But just, people are posting what her great moments on Twitter. This is from October 2020, after the New York Post broke the Hunter Biden laptop story. This is Jen Psaki, who's now going to be sued by Hunter Biden by Eric Trump for lying. Hunter Biden's story is Russian disinfo, dozens of former intel officials say. So lying is kind of a way of life to Jen Psaki. And I always like to repeat that when the Democrats in the mainstream media, but I repeat myself, were saying it was Russian disinformation, the Hunter Biden laptop, Christopher Wray, the director of the FBI, appointed by Donald Trump, and William Barr, the attorney general, appointed by Donald Trump, both knew that it was real. They had known for 10 months since December 2019 that it was real, and yet they refused to say anything as the Democrats lied about it. 60 Minutes, the New York Times, MS, then NBC. I'm glad he's suing. 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
13: I'm Ben Parker with a quick check of the stories trending right now on WBZ News Radio 1030. A lot of travelers will be blue later this year. JetBlue says it's ending service at Manchester Boston Regional Airport. The airline currently offers service from New Hampshire to Orlando, Fort Lauderdale, and Fort Myers. The final flight is set for July 8th. In Maine, photos and videos from the scene of a massive fire show large plumes of dark smoke after a reported explosion at Robbins Lumber in Searsmont, Maine. It's about an hour south of Bangor. The fire has been raging for a few hours. It's even been showing up, the smoke has at least, on weather radar. One of the co-owners of the company says all of its employees are accounted for. Boston's sanctuary city policy is in the hands of a court. A federal judge heard arguments this week in a lawsuit challenging the Trust Act. The suit was brought by the Justice Department last year and targeted the city's policy that limits cooperation between Boston police and ICE. I'm Ben Parker.
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14: It's slow heading to the Zakim on 93 South, and 93 North is busy through Somerville and Medford. Route 1 North tough through Revere. The expressway offered on delays. Slow inside of the Ted Tunnel and the Sumner. The Tobin inbound loop ramp is packed. Pike inbound slow by Fenway. Outbound delayed by Newton Corner. You're on the brakes on both sides of 95 before the Cloverleaf at 93 in Woburn and Reading. I'm Dave Gardner in the WRKO Traffic Center.
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5: The Long Home Weather Channel forecast.
16: Storm system pulling away and off the coast from Boston tonight. Still some lingering leftover showers in the wake of this area of low pressure leaving us behind. Our low tonight at 48 degrees. Decreasing clouds overnight tonight. Some sunshine back into the weekend. Sunshine Saturday, high 77. Sunday, sunshine 83. And a real warm-up early next week. By Tuesday, we're talking high temps in the low 90s. Coastside, a real increase to the numbers early next week all across the east. And some thunderstorms Wednesday with a high of 87 degrees. And then cooler weather late next week by Thursday and Friday. Recapping our forecast tonight, early evening sprinkle, cloudy weather, decreasing clouds overnight, decreasing rain chances in a low of 48 degrees. I'm meteorologist Scott Lauriemore at the Weather Channel on the Voice of Boston, AM 680 WRKO.
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0: 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Back in Boston.
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0: This hour of the Howie Carr Show is brought to you in part by Vinoteca di Monaco on Richmond Street in the North End. 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
5: In 2005, investigators in Palm Beach, Florida began uncovering a dark secret.
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5: There was a wealthy man in Palm Beach who was offering young girls a way to make money. That man was Jeffrey Epstein, and he had set up a system designed to bring him underage girls. Local police and the federal government would investigate and, by their count, find dozens of victims. Epstein would become one of the world's most infamous predators, a man who could have faced decades in prison but served just 13 months in his own wing of a county jail.
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9: New York, Palm Beach, New Mexico, Paris, Virgin Islands, and each one of those residences is an alleged crime scene.
5: 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Truth and Lies, Jeffrey Epstein.
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0: Bangor woman arrested for OUI after driving to police station to look for a man arrested for OUI
1: while she was rambling around that dirty old town. This is singing for nickels and dimes.
0: This was from the Maine Wire, written by Seamus Othot, who was speaking with right. J.D. Vance last night. The Bangor Police Department arrested a couple on Sunday after one allegedly drove drunk and the other reportedly drove to the police station while intoxicated to find him. At approximately 1 a.m., a Bangor officer spotted a speeding truck and initiated a stop, identified the driver as Edward Garneau, 41, of Bangor, and initiated a field sobriety test. He failed. Another officer arrived to assist with the passengers who allegedly appeared even more intoxicated.
1: Did he detect an odor of alcohol?
0: He sure did.
1: And he slurred his words.
0: One passenger, Jessica Boone, 30, of Stetson, allegedly became confrontational when she learned that the vehicle would be towed and eventually walked away on foot with another passenger. Following the test, police arrested Garneau and transported him to Bangor Police Department, and they further did a more field sobriety test, and he was operating at 3 times the legal blood alcohol limit, they said.
1: 3 times.
0: At approximately 2:20 a.m., Boone allegedly drove a different vehicle to the police department in search of Garneau. Upon her arrival, Boone, who allegedly still appeared intoxicated, was subjected to a field sobriety test and was also arrested.
1: That's it?
0: That's it.
1: Thank you very much. When is Roscoe coming home? Heard you mention him. How is he? He's doing great. He's coming back at the end of June. But he's not going to the reservoir. Have a good weekend, everybody. I'm Howie Carr. Spring has sprung, so it's time for you to think about you. 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
16: lot of travelers will be blue later this year. JetBlue says it's ending service at Manchester Boston Regional Airport. The airline currently offers service from New Hampshire to Orlando, Fort Lauderdale, and Fort Myers. The final flight is set for July 8th. In Maine, photos and videos from the scene of a massive fire show large plumes of dark smoke after a reported explosion at Robbins Lumber in Searsmont, Maine. It's about an hour south of Bangor. The fire's been raging for a few hours. It's even been showing up, the smoke has at least, on weather radar. One of the co-owners of the company says all of its employees are accounted for. Boston's sanctuary city policy is in the hands of a court. A federal judge heard arguments this week in a lawsuit challenging the Trust Act. The suit was brought by the Justice Department last year and targeted the city's policy that limits cooperation between Boston police and ICE. I'm Ben Parker.
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18: Slow heading into downtown on the Pike with a report of a crash after Fenway on that eastbound side. A breakdown in Randolph, lower end of 93 southbound at Route 28. A crash in Lexington, 95 north at 2A. Plenty of backups off and on the expressway. 93 south, tough heading in to the lower deck and the Zakum. 95 north, slow passing by the Cloverleaf. I'm Dave Gardner in the WRKO Traffic Center.
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17: Now, the Long Home Weather Channel forecast.
20: Storm system pulling away and off the coast from Boston tonight. Still some lingering leftover showers in the wake of this area of low pressure leaving us behind. Our low tonight at 48 degrees. Decreasing clouds overnight tonight. Some sunshine back into the weekend. Sunshine Saturday, high 77. Sunday, sunshine 83. And a real warm-up early next week. By Tuesday, we're talking high temps in the low 90s coastside. A real increase to the numbers early next week all across the east. And some thunderstorms Wednesday with a high of 87 degrees. And then cooler weather late next week by Thursday and Friday. Recapping our forecast tonight, early evening sprinkle, cloudy weather, decreasing clouds overnight, decreasing rain chances in a low of 48 degrees. I'm meteorologist Scott Laurie Moore at the Weather Channel on the Voice of Boston, AM 680 WRKO.
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13: Here's what you've made popular by getting your stream on. Starting us off this week is the new action drama Man on Fire on Netflix. That's followed by Rooster on HBO Max. In at 8 is Euphoria on HBO Max. Your Friends and Neighbors on Apple TV is up 1 spot to 7 this week. The Pit on HBO Max remains on the chart at 6. Margo's Got Money Troubles on Apple TV remains at 5, with From on MGM Plus falling out of the top 3 to 4. The Boys on Amazon Prime Video holds on to the

0: reposition this week. Debuting at 2 is Lord of the Flies on Netflix. And holding on to the top spot for a second week is the new mystery Widow's Bay on Apple TV, your number one streamed show.
1: And those are your top TV streams of the week on iHeartRadio.